So after the Herbalizer started us off with Something Wicked, we heard Karma with Well, Sylvia Striplin with You Can't Turn Me Away, Nancy Wilson with Sunshine. So the first time I heard that, I loved it, and I wondered who was singing, and I looked it up, and it was Nancy Wilson, and I said, this doesn't sound like Heart at all. That's because it's a different Nancy Wilson. And that last one was by Don Blackman, and that was Holding You, Loving You. 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And I just want to put this out there again. If anybody feels like reaching out and talking to me or sending me an email, you can do that now. It's djjojo530@hotmail.com. So this next track coming up is the East West Connection with East West, and it is the East West Club Mix. No North and South.

0: Such a classic, that one. After East West Connection, we heard Hercules and Love Affair with Blind. That was the Frankie Knuckles remix. Then came DJ D Presents Hydraulic Dogs, Shake It For Me. And that last one was Free Fall featuring Jan Johnston, Skydive, the original mix. That one was all over the place in the late 90s and early noughties. I just still can't get enough of it. Join the K-Dirt Live Dirt Crew as they broadcast live from the 14th Annual Davis Music Festival, featuring performances by Anna May, Betty Masenko, and Maida, and it's all happening at Armadillo Music, 207 F Street, between 2nd and 3rd Streets on Saturday, June 20th, starting at 3 p.m. If you can't join us at Armadillo, listen live on KDRT 95.7 FM in Davis or KDRT.org worldwide. 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So I'm going to start off this next section with something a little weird that I came across listening to a lounge compilation a few weeks back. And it's going to kind of tell us the joys of bongos. And then I will follow it up with some music that features bongos prominently. So if you have bongos, get them ready.
1: I got a bongo.
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4: That's what I want to talk to you about. Hear that? It's one of the most exciting sounds in the world. Bongo. Everybody's doing it.
5: Ouch!
4: Well, everybody's trying to do it. But now, anyone, and that means you, can really play bongos. Your teacher will be Mr. Bongo himself, Jack Costanzo. It's easy. It's exciting. It's fun. Listen.

Like it? Well, you can do it. Mr. Bongo will teach you. You'll learn to play bongos and sit in with Jack Costanzo's band, just like a real pro. So let's get started. Sit on the front of your chair. Place the bongos between your legs, a little below the knees. It shouldn't take much pressure to keep them there. Now, that's the correct way to hold bongos. The smaller, higher-pitched drum is on the left. Turn the heads of the bongos away from you at about a 45-degree angle. Relax, make yourself as comfortable as possible, and now you're ready to play bongos. Slow down, Mr. Bongo. We haven't even learned to produce a sound yet. A sharp, clear sound is produced by striking the drum head with a forefinger, about 3/4 of an inch from the edge of the drum. Now strike sharply, making sure the other 3 fingers are extended. The forearm and wrist should be relaxed, but firm. You see, the wrist provides the snap. Remember, always keep the other 3 fingers extended. If they fold under, you may skin your knuckles on the rim of the drum. Now, strike each drum a few times. First, with the right forefinger. Then the left. By experimenting, you'll find where your drum gives the sharpest, clearest sound. Too far toward the center, it's tubby and hollow. At the edge, it makes very little sound at all. So find the right spot and try to hit it there each time. Be sure you lift the finger immediately or you'll get a muffled, muted sound. Now, stop this record for a while and practice producing a good sound.

All right, so that intro to Bongos, that was Jack Costanzo. After him came Osibisa with Sakabo, then Ronnie Size and Represent with Watching Windows. That was the Ronnie Size meets New Eurekan Soul remix. That was an awesome combination of drum and bass and Latin and I don't know what all else. Masters at Work are behind New Eurekan Soul, and they work all kinds of magic on pretty much anything they touch, in my opinion. I love them. After that came Taishin, Dub Hypnosis. And then that last one was Ursula 1000 versus Sista Whitey with Step Back. That was the Decline and Ed Solo remix. If that didn't shake your insides, you weren't listening to it loud enough. Hello Davis spotlights the people and organizations that help define the character of our community. 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And just like that, we are into the last half hour. It just goes by so fast, like I say, every time, because it does every time. Okay, so I'm going to kick off the last section with The Lost Souls of Saturn featuring Adam Orr with their track Mirage.

That is just about all the time we have today. After the Lost Souls of Saturn, you heard Neil Young and Crazy Horse with Inca Queen. That last one was Parcels with Light. And right now we're going to go out with the Herbalizer and Mr. Holmes. Next week, I'm going to have a little nod to early noughties, late 90s trance. Also have a new track from Eliza Rose, along with a song from my friends Meisner and Smith, and a very cheery song from Amy Mann. I'm saying that sarcastically, like many of her songs. I hope you all have a wonderful week, and thanks for tuning in. This is Sonic Rehab with DJ Jojo Johansson. Drop me a line at djjojo530@hotmail.com. Have a great rest of your day and a great week, everybody. Take care.

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You're listening to Implosion on KDRT 95.7 FM, coming to you direct from Davis, California. And it's fundraising week. I hope you've got your, your money ready to give us. But we'll be kind of making requests for a bit of finance because KDRT gets no government support or anything like that. And it is basically just relying on public, you know, donations to keep going. And, you know, I want to keep going. And I guess those of you who enjoy what we do would also like to keep going. And if you get in touch with kdrt.org, then you'll be able to offer some dough in some way or other. I've only just got back from touring Europe with my band, and I'm not kind of smoothly inducted into the throes of trying to raise money, but I'm passing on the message. If I'm getting the information wrong, I'm sure you'll be able to hear it on other programs on this station. So, like I said, you know, we would really be grateful, however little it is. It's really great to have a bit of support for more of the kind of music that you'd like to listen to. And I'm guessing that if you're listening to this, then you kind of like the music that we play. So, you know, if you could manage it, it would be hugely appreciated. I've got a new CD deck for burning, well, not for burning, for playing things on. So I'm kind of hoping that it's going to work. You know, it's a bit of a a worry, I'd say, because I kind of laid out a bit of money and got this CD deck to record my shows on, and if it doesn't work, I've lost a lot of money. So anyhow, you don't want to worry about that. I suppose that's my donation to the cause anyhow. So I'm going to start with a track by Tom Scott, who later in his career wrote the theme tune for Starsky and Hutch and also had the LA Express. And, you know, it's not a promising story, but anyhow, he was from LA, or is, I don't know whether he's still alive, sax player. And in 1969, he had an album out called Rural Still Life, which came out on Impulse Records. And there is this great track on it called Freak In. So hopefully it'll work when I play it. So let's see what happens. I'm just counting down the seconds. Is it going to happen?

Oh, that's great, isn't it? That's who is it? It's Duffy's Nucleus doing Little Boy Blue, which is a track off a French EP from 1967 called Hound Dog. And Duffy's Nucleus was a band formed by the English rock and roll singer Duffy Power. And Duffy Power, as the 60s wore on, went more into blues and became quite a formidable blues person, playing, you know, great harmonica and stuff. And he put out one single under that name, Duffy. I mean, there were a few things, a couple of albums and some singles, but the only single that he released under the name Duffy's Power, Duffy's Nucleus, was Hound Dog, coupled with a song called Mary Open the Door. And on this French EP, which I was able to pick up on tour about a week ago, there's two other tracks that appear nowhere else, and that's one of them. And his backing band includes the guitarist John McLaughlin and the bass player Terry Cox, who ended up in Pentangle. So it's quite a kind of you know, a bit of a surprise to me that there's two more tracks by Duffy's Nucleus that I'd never heard or knew of, because I have the single. But yeah, that was a bit of a coup, I would say. Before that, we had Tom Scott doing Freakin' off his Rural Still Life album from 1969. What we got for you now? Well, we're going to play a track by Fred Neil. And Fred Neil was a kind of very, very influential guy in folk circles in the 60s. He was, I think, as far as I can remember, he's from Cleveland and called Fred Morlock. He moved to Florida and he actually worked in the Brühl Building, and he was friends with loads of people who, you know, were in bands and stuff. And the Jefferson Airplane wrote songs about him under the name Pooh Neil. So Pooh Neil kind of appears, I think, on a couple of Jefferson Airplane tracks, and Pooh Neil is Fred Neil. And he retired in the 70s to concentrate on, you know, saving the dolphins and things like that down in Florida, and never played again, which is amazing. And he was a big influence, I think, on people like Tim Buckley and stuff. I first heard of him because I had an album by H.P. Lovecraft when I was a kid, and yeah, and there were two tracks by Fred Neil on it, including this one. So H.P. Lovecraft doing That's the Bag I'm In was the first time I heard this song, but I was very pleased to get an album just called Fred Neil, which came out on Capitol Records in about 1966. And this is it. This is That's the Bag I'm In by Fred Neil on Capitol Records. So here you go. I hope...

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If the man should get you parked with some real classic chassis, give him some fictitious name and just don't get sassy.

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1: Oh, that's a real good discovery. I got that the other day in a local record shop. The guy who was running the shop has just started. This guy has come into the shop with a collection of singles in a big box, and he's been coming back like every week with more singles, and a lot of it's Northern Soul, but there's also psych stuff and blues stuff, and it's fantastic, you know. And that's a single by a guy called, well, a band called Terry and the Chain Reaction. And all I could find out about them is that they came from Alabama, and the front guy is a guy called Terry Woodford, who was apparently a bit of a lad. And yeah, that's their only single. It came out on United Artists in 1967. I think it's a bit of a corker, really. That's very good. I'm really impressed with that. Before that, we had Fred Neil doing That's the Bag I'm In, and a great single. Well, it's not a single. What am I? Oh, geez, I'm sorry, I'm out of practice. Having been away for a couple of weeks playing music around Europe, it's kind of addled my brain. But nonetheless, you know, that Fred Neil was doing That's the Bag I'm In off his album, Fred Neil. I'm coming right back to England, and I'm going to play a track by The Nice. And The Nice were made up from, you know, people from bands in Britain. The drummer was in a band called Mark Somebody's Band. Oh dear, I'm forgetting all the names and stuff. Keith Emerson was the keyboard player. Obviously, you ended up in Emerson, Lake and Palmer. You had Lee Jackson on bass, and David O'List, who'd been in The Attack and went on to be in other bands like The Duke and stuff. And for a little while, The Nice were a real big deal, you know, playing major concert halls and stuff. And I remember seeing them several times, you know, at the Marquee. I also saw them in Hyde Park, where I managed to get some close-up photographs of them by lying and telling the bloke on the backstage area that I was from Melody Maker. And he didn't really believe me, but, you know, I still managed to get in with my camera and took some photos, which are actually on my Facebook page. So if you look up Nick Salomon and go to my photographs, somewhere there you will find black and white photographs of all the bands that were on in about 1968 in Hyde Park in London. So yeah, it's kind of interesting. But anyhow, this is a track off their first album called The Thoughts of Emilist Davjack, which came out on Immediate Records in 1967. And it's the only album that featured David O'List. After that, they dropped down to a three-piece, and it was just organ mayhem. And yeah, so this is The Nice from 1967. And yeah, The Cry of Eugene is coming up. Honest.

you call sucking it to me? Oh, super! You know, if this is what they call funky,

Well, I wonder whether you can guess what that's called. That's Judy Kahn doing a track called Sock It To Me. And anyone who's old enough to remember Rowan and Martin's Laughing, which was an American comedy program from the late 60s, will probably recognise it. Judy Kahn was an English actress who came over to the US to take part in various things from about 1963 onwards, and she was in a lot of stuff in Hollywood. She came from Northampton in the UK, and her real name was I do know it. I promise I do. I'm just Joyce Botterill. That was her name. She moved to the US in about 63 and lived over there for some time until things started going a bit haywire in her life. This will be after the Rowan and Martin's Laughing. She was married to Burt Reynolds, and that didn't go too well. And then she became a heroin addict, and she moved back to the UK to kind of get her head clear, and ended up in prison in the UK for having heroin and dealing in smack and stuff like that, which was pretty unfortunate. And then lived the rest of her life back in the kind of area of Northampton, having a quiet life. So, you know, it's a bit interesting. And of course, because it was so popular, Rowan and Martin's Laughing, the record companies kind of came looking, and they made that single where she says, "Sock it to me," quite frequently. So that came out on Reprise Records in 1967. Oh, sorry, I'm just regurgitating my lunch. There you go. Before that, we had the Sounds of the Nice doing The Cry of Eugene from their first album, which was the Thoughts of Emily Stavjak, which is a kind of portmanteau of their names. And, I was reading up Keith Emerson, very sadly, got a kind of muscular illness and couldn't play piano anymore and committed suicide as a result. And I looked up and he committed suicide on my 63rd birthday. So thank you, Keith. I didn't know that until more recently. It wasn't when I was 63 going, "Oh, I'm so happy Keith Emerson has just killed himself." That didn't happen. But later on I found out, I thought, "Oh, what? He's just... Oh, well, there you go." Very sad though, because he was, you know, one of the great keyboard players of the rock generation. What have we got for you now? I'm having a look. Oh, it's Buffalo Springfield. Hooray! We all love Buffalo Springfield. They did three albums during their time, and of course featured a stellar lineup of Neil Young, Steve Stills, Richie Furay, and Bruce Palmer, who the two Canadians were Bruce Palmer and Neil Young, and then two Americans be Steve Stills and Richie Furay. And I really love their albums. I think they're great. They took their name from when they met up in LA. There was a passing steamroller called a Buffalo Springfield, which is what they took their name from. Hey, that's good. If you had a passing steamroller, would you name yourself after it? Yeah, I suppose it depends what the name of it was. If it was Ugly Nitwit, then you probably wouldn't. This is off their first album, which is just called Buffalo Springfield, and it's a track called Go and Say Goodbye. And I've always liked this track. It's a bit like the Monkees, but that's nothing wrong with that, because I like the Monkees. So Buffalo Springfield and Go and Say Goodbye.

Oh, there you go. That's a nice bit of weirdness from 1969. It's a band called US 69, and the track was I'm On My Way, comes from their one and only album, Yesterday's Folks, which was released on Buddha Records. And they came from Connecticut and were originally called the Mustard Family. So I think it's probably quite a good name change. But Mustard Family? Not. A bit silly. They were led by a guy called Bill Durso, who was kind of a local celebrity kind of thing in the kind of pop jazz field. And the reason I played that is because I was reading the latest issue of Shindig magazine, which is a great magazine, and they actually had a piece on US 69. I've never seen anything about them, but they had a nice, you know, article on how good US 69 were, and I thought, oh, I've got that album, I should play a track off it. And I got it out and played a track out of it. Before that, we had Buffalo Springfield doing Go and Say Goodbye off their first album, which is called Buffalo Springfield. And I remember reading Graham Nash's autobiography, and it's very good about Neil Young, because obviously Neil Young, I as far as I can make out, is quite a difficult personality, I would say. And Graham Nash's kind of English, tactful, you know, nice guy personified, and he always says things like, oh, Neil, what a great guy, you know, but can be a bit awkward at times, and you're thinking, all right, I know what that means. But yeah, good book and a great band. So what have we got for you now? All right, we're going back to London, and this is a band from London. They were all very young when they formed. The guitarist was a guy called Paul Kossoff, whose dad was quite a famous actor, and called David Kossoff. And they came together aged all about 18, 19. I think Andy Fraser, the bass player, was only about 16, if that. And they were called Free, and became hugely popular because they had a smash hit single called All Right Now. And they lasted till about 1972, when Bad Company was formed with the drummer and the singer, that's Simon Kirk and Paul Rogers. And Paul Kossoff kind of went solo, really, but he was already kind of quite messed up on drugs. And Andy Fraser joined Chris Spedding in a band called Sharks. So anyway, this is a track off their first album, which was called Tons of Sobs, came out on Island Records in 1969, and the track I'm going to play for you is called Worry. So this is Free, and they're doing Worry for you. Enjoy. Oh, hang on. Sorry, I played the wrong track. Oh, what a fool. So this is Free doing Worry. Oh, no, what is going on? Oh, yeah, it's all right.

0: Oh, wow. What a shame that Bill isn't still alive, because that would have been perfect for Wagman Corner. That's a band called Fuchsia, F-U-S-C-H-I-A. Not named after the plant, strangely. Named after a character in Mervyn Peake's Gormenghast trilogy. Fuchsia Grown. There you go. And Fuchsia did just one album at the time. In recent years, because of the kind of late blossoming popularity of their one and only album, they've come back and done some more stuff in recent years. They just recorded the one album in 1972. They were all students at Exeter University in the west of England. And it's an album I've been looking for a long time, and it came out on Kingdom Records in France and Pegasus Records in the UK, and that the only places it came out. I managed to get myself a French one at the last gig we did on our tour. They had it's a great place to do a gig, because it's also a record shop, and they had it on the wall, and I saw it there and thought, oh my god, I've wanted that for ages. So I managed to buy myself a copy of Fuchsia at a very reasonable price, I have to say. I've got to remind you, talking of very reasonable prices, that it is fundraising week at KDRT, and we are desperate for your money. You know, not that I'm overstressing it or anything, but we survive on public donation, and it would be brilliant if you could get some dough over to us. We're at kdrt.org all around the world, and I'm guessing that is where you would send your money. 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You can get in touch online at info@kdrt.org. So that's where to go, and your dough would be greatly appreciated. I'm Nick Solomon. You've been listening to Implosion on KDRT, and I shall be back next week with some more of the same. I hope you stick around for a week and listen to me when I get back. I'll see you then. Cheers.
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0: between your shows?
1: I was. Oh, there it is.
0: Okay.
1: Well, I thought.

0: just a little bit. I'm gonna see if I can get that catered record behind you. Yeah, just a little bit. Yep, yep, yep, yep, yep. Thank you. Thank you, boys. Okay, what's your favorite color?
1: Blue for me.
2: Hey, oh, this is kind of fun. we're doing photo time here in the studios of KDRT 95.7 FM Davis. We got the Buchanan brothers here, and that's indeed something special. You are, in fact, listening to KDRT 95.7 FM Davis, California. We're all here having fun. Oh, no. No, no. Hey, I told you that KDRT was the home of shenanigans.
0: It is the house of shenanigans today.
1: Thank you, Wayne.
2: Hey, I got thanked for that. Hey, was that fun? You are, in fact, listening to the Golden Road. Yeah, and I got a special Golden Road for you today. Last week, at the end of my show, Sarah said, and Sarah, she sits out in the front room, and she's on her computer all the time and doing stuff. I think she actually gets paid, one of the few people who get paid at this station. This station is all volunteers. All the DJs you listen to, we do what we do because we love the music we're playing for you. And today is certainly no exception. Sarah said, that playing in the band that you played, was that a special jam that they did? They played that for a while. And I said, oh, wait till you hear what I've got. I've got a whole record of playing in the band. That's right. A whole record of playing in the band, side A and side B. It's 48 minutes of playing in the band. This is at in Seattle, Oregon. Let me look at my notes here, right? Yeah. Get all discombobulated. Well, I'm discombobulated anyway. Yeah. This is at the, just grab this and read it. It's in Seattle, Washington, from 5/21/74. Yeah. And it's at the Heck Edmondson Pavilion at the University of Washington in Seattle. Yeah. So I'm going to just play this record, and we'll see how it goes. Okay.

All right. Playing of the band. Take it away, boys.

Well, well, well. I wonder what all those deadheads out there on the floor had taken before this show. It does go out there, doesn't it? But they play the heck out of it. Ooh. It's nice to put on this record every once in a while. Get your, half hour or more of a jam playing in the band. Yeah. And this all happened back in 74, 6/21/74 in Seattle, Washington, on the campus of the University of Washington there in Seattle. Whoa. Let's see. I guess I got some things I can say. Take up a little bit of time. And I want you to know, I was like saying something good and positive about Tree Davis. They work to keep our community green, clean, and cool by partnering with our community and enhancing and expanding our urban forest. So for more information, including tree planting guides and volunteer opportunities, visit Tree Davis. I like talking about them because, they came by my house a couple of years ago. Planted a real nice old tree right there in my front yard. I think it's supposed to take care of or take the space of that monstrosity that is to the left of my driveway as I'm looking out at the street. Big old hackberry. Yuck. Anyway. Good for Tree Davis. Okay. What else do we got going on? Oh, look at here. Look at here. Alert, alert, alert, alert. Yeah. You can join the KDRT Live Dirt crew at the 14th Annual Davis Music Festival kickoff, featuring performances by Wet Reckless, Megan Slankard, and Marty O'Reilly. KDRT will be broadcasting from the event. It's all happening at the Sudwork Dock at 2001 2nd Street, east of L Street. It's pretty easy to find. This will be on Friday, June 19, coming right up. It's starting at 4. If you can't be at Sudwork for the kickoff, listen live on KDRT 95.7 FM in Davis, KDRT.org, worldwide, wherever you are, whenever you are, we're there with you. 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Hoo-wee. Yeah.

I suppose I should flip the record over instead of stare at it. We had side A there. Now I've got in my hand, side A, but I'm staring at side B, which we're going to put on here.

Well, are you ready for more playing in the band? Okay. Here we go.

Oh, yeah. There it is. All 49 minutes of playing in the band at the University of Washington. Yeah. 6/21/74. At the Edmonton Pavilion on the University of Washington campus. Yeah. Look at here. Something that was played the same day, the same time, actually led into that. Whew. Boy, I'll tell you, Donna saved up that scream on that one for quite a while and gave it all to us. Let's go see what they led into all of that mischief with.

Oh, right. A little bit of China Doll there. Help us out. Yeah. Uh-huh. That was, like I said, the same place, same day, same evening. That was what led us into that incredible playing in the band. Oh, yeah. Well, all of this, these CDs I'm going to play, I've got one CD I'm going to play here. It's all from a compilation called Pacific Northwest, 73-74. Believe It If You Need It. And, you know, it's a great, so it's a great compilation because the Grateful Dead were always at the best in the Pacific Northwest. That's where it is indeed. Matter of fact, we're going to go all of disc three and all of that is PNE Coliseum in Vancouver, B.C. Mm-hmm. 6/22/73. Oh, except for the Sugary. That's on the 17th, 74. So, we'll just take it as it comes, okay? Here we go. Grateful Dead, up in the Pacific Northwest, doing what they do best.

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You are listening to KDRT 95.7 FM in Davis. Yeah, the Golden Road. When we're all on this bus, all of us together, and we're steaming down the track. Yeah. You can also get us at kdrt.org worldwide and on the World Wide Web where we are, where you are, when you are, there we are along with you and listening to wonderful Grateful Dead music here on the Golden Road. Yeah, let's go ahead with He's Gone. We all kind of play this thinking of Jerry and then Brent and then Bobby and all that. But my understanding is it was written because of Mickey's father, who absconded with the funds, etc. Long story. Anyway, he's gone.

0: it's gonna bring you back.
1: Oh yeah. There we have it. He's gone. At the PNE Coliseum, Vancouver, BC, Canada. 6:22:72. Yeah. We're about done. I got a few things probably I should say to you. I mean, it's always a good thing to remind people about recycling. 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Oh, yeah, all of that. And one of the very best shows that this station has is on Thursdays at noon. 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They'll let you know and set you on the right track. Oh, yeah. And don't forget, we got coming up here the Davis Music Festival. You can go ahead and, I got an alert here. 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Yeah, lots of music. Well, I guess we ought to think about going out here. Got a half hour to go. It's a good thing I got a good, big, long slice here for you. It's from PNE Coliseum as well in Vancouver, BC. It's from 6:22:73 as well, and it is a nice and extended little truckin'.

Oh, yeah. We're going to finish out Golden Road today with a 26-minute trucking. Whoa. And that was after we started out with a 49-minute playing in the band. The longest continuous jam the Grateful Dead ever did. Magnificent. And all of it underneath the wall of sound. Yeah. Well, that's this Golden Road for the day, I think. We got Preacher out there coming on in, wanting to lift your spirits and move us on to the promised land. Okay. Yeah. Just a little bit more of this dead jam here, and we're on our way, okay?

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1: KDRT in Davis.

the pen of Raymond Chandler, outstanding author of crime fiction, comes his most famous character in The Adventures of Philip Marlowe. Now, with Gerald Moore starred as Philip Marlowe, we bring you tonight's exciting story, The Little Wishbone.

0: Sometimes the sun doesn't shine at 9 o'clock in the morning. Sometimes everything's just gray. The sky, the buildings, the streets, the faces going by, gray in a man's mind. And when I park in front of the politely landscaped Stucco Square on Sunset Boulevard and get out of my car, I knew that this was just such a morning. And that was right, as it should be, because what I had to tell her, what had to be said, belonged in gray to the chilling half-light that leaves everything and everybody something less than real. To the half-light that maybe a moment before birth, maybe a moment after death.
1: Yes, sir?
0: I'd like to see Miss Jones. Miss Cordelia Jones, please. I called. My name is Philip Marlowe.
1: Oh, yes, Mr. Marlowe. I'm Mr. Early. Come in, please. The police told me what happened, sir. I'm sorry.
0: Yeah, thanks. May I see you now, please?
1: Yes, of course. It's the last door down on the right-hand side. This way, Mr. Marlowe.
0: The plush carpet that ran the length of the corridor was also gray. And that fit, too, with the morning and with what I had to tell Miss Cordelia Jones. But, well, it didn't fit with another morning. 3 weeks ago, a morning that was bright inside and out, and it didn't fit with Jonesy. Oh, not Jonesy. The stranger in the butcher shop, the customer with the enchanting green-gray eyes, the girl who wanted the same sewing chicken I did, and in no uncertain terms.
2: Oh, no, you don't.
3: Oh, yes, I do.
2: Oh, no, you don't. Possession, my friend.
3: It's 9/10 of the law, and that young lady is just what I'm holding, namely one wing, one neck, both legs. Give me that. No, I got here first.
4: You didn't, Mr. Marlowe.
2: There.
4: But neither did you, Miss Jones.
3: Ah.
4: It was a tie, a photograph finish. Now, who really needs this scrawny little bird the most?
3: Me.
4: Not all talking together. Now, you first, Miss Jones. I'll be the judge.
0: No, fair enough, Mr. Schwartz.
2: Your Honor, early this morning I was inspired.
4: Yeah.
2: I woke up thinking about Chicken Cacciatore.
3: Chicken Cacciatore? What do you think I was thinking about?
4: Please,
3: I was thinking
4: please,
3: about...
4: Oh, no interruptions now. Now, young lady, you woke up thinking about Chicken Cacciatore. Go ahead, Mikey.
2: Well, that's it. For Chicken Cacciatore, you need chicken, and since I cook for one, I need a small chicken and a testimony.
4: Uh-huh. And you, Mr. Marlowe?
0: The same, Judge. Honest to goodness. For inspiration, do I also cook for one?
2: No, ma'am.
0: It's not even spoken for. You?
4: Well, good. Then that does it.
2: That does what?
4: It solves the problem. Tonight, you have dinner together.
2: Oh, no, we couldn't. We don't even know each other. Why, this Mr. What's your name again?
0: Marlowe, Phil Marlowe. What's yours?
2: Jones, for Billy Jones. But don't dare use the first part I answered to Jones.
4: Oh, dare. Dare, now you know each other. Well?
0: Suits me. Jonesy?
2: Oh, no, it's the 100 North Carolina. 8 o'clock. Don't be late. And send the bird out, please, Mrs. Forth.
4: Aye, aye. Goodbye.
0: Goodbye.
4: Goodbye. Hey, Mr. Marlowe.
0: Yes, Mr. Schwartz.
4: You can put the chicken down now. We are the only ones in the shop.
0: Well, that's the way it started. And it had gone along at about the same pitch from the Chicken Cacciatore, which was the best I'd ever eaten. But only because I could look at the lovely chef while I ate it. Passed a wonderfully gabby evening that I didn't want to see end. But end it did. For lunch the next day and the day after. Oh, yeah, Jonesy was something, all right. By profession, an artist around the edges. She painted beer cans and the like for an ad agency downtown. So her place on Sherramoya was half studio, half apartment, and all cozy. You know the kind of cozy that makes you want to curl up the second you walk in? Always makes you hate to leave. But leave you did because Jonesy liked to go places. And Jonesy liked to do things. Liked to play miniature golf and badminton and, of course, bowling every Wednesday night.
5: Okay. Marlowe out in front it is, but the lady still has one car left.
0: All right, let's see it.
5: Here we go.
3: Hey.
5: Oh, strike. Bill Boy, you rude. Honey, you're whip. Now, tell me, am I great or no? Whip.
0: Great, baby. Real great.

0: bow, ladies and gentlemen, before we start through the observatory proper, and tonight's exciting trip to the moon.
1: Oh, of all the dirty, double-crossing dealers.
2: Yes.
1: I'm talking about you. You call my office. Pool beer tonight, you say. Let's just look at the moon. You bet I expected Mulholland Drive. Yeah, park car and all. Oh, come on, Jonesy. We can still get out of here.
0: Have you two quite finished your little chat?
2: Quite. We're sorry. We'll be very quiet, we promise.
3: Thank you.
2: You will be told. Come on, Jill. Better stay with the others.
1: Okay, we'll stay with... Something breaking you up, Junior?
4: Yeah. Young love, my friend. Always does. Now, excuse me, but I don't think I care to listen to a charming guide anymore. Good night, sir.
2: Bill, are you going to join the rest of us? That man going to the door.
1: Yeah.
2: Who is he? What did he think?
1: That he was leaving, that young love always broke him up. Why?
2: Because I don't know. I guess I thought he was somebody else. But come on, this guy's great. Peach, wouldn't miss him for the world.
1: Or the moon over Mulholland Drive.
2: Bill, be tactful, boy. Lady appreciates it. Most of the time. Come on.
1: In her own most inimitable style, Jonesy was crazy. But there, too, I went right along with her. Because in those 3 weeks, I passed up a half a dozen jobs for every one I took. Never stuck my chin out very far when I did go to work, and all in all, tried my best not to behave like the high school sophomore who suddenly realized that spring can mean something more important than baseball. We were at her place one night. The evening's plans had called for me to sit as a model, from the wrist down exclusively. All I had to do was hold a bottle of Johnny Walker in the pouring position while she sketched it. But I just couldn't get with things.
2: Bill, you're fidgeting again.
1: Yeah, and I'm not going to get any steadier. How much longer, Jonesy?
2: A minute. Just don't think about it. What about tomorrow? Sunday. What are we doing?
1: Loads of them.
2: Give. What happens first?
1: I come over here.
2: With breakfast, no doubt.
1: Mm-hmm. And after hot cakes, bacon and eggs, coffee and lots of cigarettes,
2: you
1: we can...
2: You haven't
1: skipped
2: anything.
1: Huh? Oh, yeah. Come to think of it, I have. Grapefruit broiled. We'll start with that. Then the eggs basted, and then...
2: Impossible. I'm helpless. What next? After you've gorged yourself, I mean.
1: Yeah, well, after I've gorged, we'll get into my car and take a ride. Say, Laguna Beach?
2: Oh, no, not that, Phil. Not Laguna.
1: You what? What is it, Jonesy? What's wrong with Laguna?
2: Nothing, Phil. It's just that I don't like it there. It's an artist colony, you know.
1: Go ahead.
2: And it's where I couldn't make a go of it once. I'd rather not go back. I'd rather go someplace else. Anytime. All right?
1: Sure. Yeah, I thought it was something more serious, Jonesy. I mean, not that your work doesn't count,
2: but... You're a detective without office hours, huh?
1: Yeah, I guess so. Do I go back to the bottle bar?
2: Uh-uh. You don't move an inch down. Unless it's closed. You?
1: Hey, give me that stuff. Pencils, board, paper, all of it. We'll put it over here and I...
2: You caught my arm, please.
1: Oh, I'm sorry.
2: Nervous, huh?
1: Yeah. Oh, no damage, then. I don't think. Glad it wasn't your watch.
2: That's broken.
1: Mm-hmm. Hey, baby, it's kind of cute. Miniature ice skates, huh?
2: For my kid brother. Mm. I think we were going to be a great skating team when we grew up.
1: Really? And the four-leaf clover?
2: A well-wisher. Way back at college. A girl.
1: Mm-hmm. Hey, kid. Tear our hearts entwined. How about that?
2: Also back at college and none of your business.
1: Okay. And this ring?
2: Hmm?
1: Here, where the piece is broken off near the chain. What was that?
4: Well?
2: It was a wishbone. When I lost it. You put the bracelet on my wrist, please. I just remembered I got to finish this sketch. It's due first thing Monday morning. Do you mind?
1: You mean I got to pose tomorrow?
2: No, thanks, Phil. I can finish it alone. I'll look for you tomorrow morning at 10. All right?
1: All right. Good night, Jonesy.

0: all the way home, I floundered someplace between pouting poor Marlowe, the girl he goes for keeps secrets from him, and plain male pride. Goodbye, Jonesy. You live your life and I'll live mine. But by the next morning, I told myself on the switch. Some things just weren't my business. I wasn't a private detective where Jonesy was concerned. It would all work itself out. Life would go on. And it did. Breakfast was wonderful. Broiled grapefruit included. And the ride to what turned out to be Santa Barbara, perfect. So in the days that followed, no more was said about it, and nothing unusual happened. Until the following Friday night, that was night before last, we were at a square dance at a local Daughters of Something or Other Lodge. The exercise would do me good, she said, and I was learning in a hurry. I thought.
1: No! No!
0: Laughter died in her throat when we swung into a grand right and left, which abruptly brought her up against a tall, fat man with a circle of sweating face that offered cold, black buttons for eyes. Almost no nose and thin, pale lips that were twisted as far away from a smile as possible. Without saying a word to me, she ran from the floor toward the check room. And I started after her until suddenly I remembered the face that had just frightened her. The man who had laughed at young love that night at the observatory. The man Jonesy had thought she'd known. I turned back just in time to see him walk off the other side of the dance floor, calmly leave the building by a side entrance, which was all the cue I needed.
2: Hey! Hey, you! Hold it! I want to talk to you.
3: Hey. You want to talk to me?
2: Yeah, who are you, friend? And let's not bother with the routine we played at the observatory.
3: Yes, I remember you now.
2: Good. What else do you remember? Come on, the girl in there. I want answers, mister. They mean a lot to me.
3: Yes, so I see.
2: So you saw before, now start talking.
3: All right. That's just what I plan to do. You can tell her that for me. And also remind her that I was on the corner of 3rd and Oak, too, on Armistice Day. 3rd and Oak, on Laguna Beach.
0: Laguna Beach?
3: Yes. And if you don't mind, give her this, will you?
0: Gold wishbone. A charm.
3: Uh-huh. A charm that can't miss for me because both ends are in my hand, see? So when I pull it apart as I make my wish, I can't lose. There. Now the pieces, Mr. Big Talk. I turn them to the lady and tell her that I'll be heard from again. Good night.
0: Good night. Yeah. They'll hear from me again, too.
4: Don't stick together. We haven't got a chance against their mothers. Now, we'll be... Oh, wait a minute, a customer. Call you back. Yes, sir. Your check?
0: Yeah. But first, miss, there was a girl. About your height. Dark hair, pretty green eyes, a green dress.
4: Oh, yeah,
0: like...
4: wait a minute. Are you Mr. Marlowe, miss?
0: That's right. Did she leave a message?
4: Yeah, she said to tell you she was going, but not home. Just going.
0: Just going?
4: Going. For good.
0: Oh,
4: want your hat and coat now, mister?
0: Yeah. My hat and coat. Jonesy was gone. With no other word than that. And she wasn't coming back. I spent what was left of the night looking for her, checking from one place to another, but it was no good. And the next morning early when I tried once more at a studio apartment, all I found out was that she'd never returned. I decided there was one place left to look. A street corner in Laguna where over a month ago something had happened that wouldn't lie still. I got in my car and headed south, and all the way down for once the Pacific surf looked cold and hostile. And the dreary desolation that hits all beach resorts out of season had settled on Laguna like a sick hangover. I finally found the intersection of 3rd and Oak. It was two sleepy drugstores, a dying bar, and a pottery stand closed for the winter. Nothing else. The only sign of life was a black-sweated old man on a bench, whittling listlessly at a piece of gnarled gray driftwood that matched his hands to perfection. It looked as though he'd been there for 20 years. So I decided to give him a try.
1: What's that you say, young fella?
2: I said things are pretty dull around here, huh, Pop?
1: I don't know. Generally, something happening. People come, people go. Like you. They all got things on their mind.
2: Uh-huh. They ought to come and go more often, Pop. You picked a dead corner, huh?
1: Dead? Well, I don't know about that now. Seems like this corner gets a good share of life.
2: Oh? I'll bet you nothing's happened on this corner in the last 6 months worth talking about.
1: You're wrong, son. It's run the gamut. For instance, last August, a baby was born over in front of the drugstore there in a taxi. Mrs. Wright, Gail Wright it was. Old Cy Lemley, the druggist, delivered. Fine job, too, an 8-pound boy.
2: And on the other end of life?
1: Yeah, that too. A fella named Peters. He was a kind of belated war casualty, you might say.
2: How do you mean?
1: Well, he went through the First World War without a scratch, and then he got himself killed by a hit-and-run driver right over there in front of the tavern, and it happened just a month ago on Armistice Day.
2: Hit-and-run. A man dead.
1: Yeah, about 2 o'clock in the morning, they say. To this day, they haven't caught up with the driver. Say, what's the matter, son? You're white as a sheet.
2: I felt like I'd been hit hard below the belt. I don't remember what I told the old man. All I could think of was Jonesy on Armistice Day. A hit-and-run death and a slimy maggot breaking a wishbone charm between fat fingers. But my next step was mechanical. I started checking rooming houses that catered strictly to artists, and the third one paid off. More than I expected.
5: Cordelia. Yes, I remember Cordelia. Come in.
2: Thanks. And she did have a room here, Mrs. Winkle.
5: Yes, she did. Now, what was it about Cordelia, Mr. Marlowe?
2: Well, I am a friend of hers, Mrs. Winkle, a good friend. I'm trying to locate her.
5: I see. Well, Cordelia left quite suddenly in the middle of the night, Mr. Marlowe. Left a half-finished canvas behind, too. Beautiful thing. Yes, sometimes artists have to spread their wings and fly.
2: Even in the middle of the night?
5: Ah, yes. I used to myself when I was younger, heaven knows. Tell me, Mr. Marlowe, is anything wrong about Cordelia?
2: Why do you ask that, Mrs. Winkle?
5: Because the morning after she left, it was Armistice Day, I think. A man came here asking about her. A fat man.
2: Did you know him?
5: No, and from what I read in his face, I don't think I'd like to.
2: Look, Mrs. Winkle, I got to find out all I can about the guy right away. He means trouble for Jonesy, Cordelia. You see, she... Well, what I mean is...
5: Don't bother explaining. I think I understand. As it turned out, this fellow used the telephone while he was here. His name is... let me think now. Orland, something weak and sniveling like a big... Begley. That's it. Orland Begley. He made a reservation at the Beekman Plaza Hotel in Hollywood.
2: Begley. Beekman Plaza, huh? Mm-hmm. Okay, now look, did you tell him anything about Jonesy leaving like she did?
5: Oh, goodness, no. I said she planned on leaving. Oh. I even told him what we had for breakfast. He just smiled. It was dirty. Then he went away. That's all I know.
2: Mm-hmm. Thanks, Mrs. Winkle. Thanks a lot.
5: Good luck, Mr. Marlowe.
2: Good luck, she said. Sure. All the good luck Marlowe and a girl named Jonesy had coming was burned out on a street corner at 2 o'clock in the morning a month ago. But we still had a chance. If I could only talk to Jonesy. All the way back to L.A., I worried because... For that, I had to find her first. I was halfway down the hall to my apartment when I heard it. My phone... I ran to the door and practically ripped it off the hinges before it stopped ringing. Hello?
6: Hello, darling.
2: Jonesy! Jonesy, where are you?
6: That doesn't matter. I just called to say goodbye, Phil. I couldn't leave without that.
2: Now, look, you're not going anyplace. You're going to sit tight right where you are till I get there.
6: No, it's no use, Phil. I'm in a bad jam. I should have told you all about it long ago, but, well, it's too late now.
2: It's not too late, baby. I just got back from Laguna. Honey, I know all about it. Look, you're in love with a good private eye, you remember? Don't run, baby. That's not the answer.
6: There isn't any answer, Phil. There never was for us.
2: Jonesy, please, will you shut up and listen to me for a minute?
6: I can't, Phil. I've thought it all over. My mind's made up. So I'm going to have to get out of this mess in my own way.
2: Honey, we gotta talk. Come on, where are you?
6: Please, Phil. Please, can't you see I'm having an awful tough time with this bitch as it is?
2: Jonesy, baby, look.
6: Don't make it tougher on me. I'm sorry for it, Phil, but thanks for the buggy ride, mister. It was swell while it lasted.
2: Baby, you can't run. Don't try it.
6: I know that, but I... Goodbye, Phil.
2: Okay, Jonesy. We'll make it the hard way. Since I couldn't stop Jonesy from running, I figured I could at least stop the guy who was chasing her. So I called the Beekman Plaza and found out that Allen Begley was still registered. I got in my car and started for the hotel, but then I got another idea. There was a good chance that a sleazy, blackmailing crumb like Beggy carried a record of his own. Anyway, it was worth a try and would pay off better now than a beating. So I went to police headquarters instead, where Detective Lieutenant Matthews was his old sympathetic self, as usual.
7: So, you got some citizen all staked out, and now you want to find out if he's a crook, huh, Marlowe? What is this, something new in crime detection?
2: Now, look, Matthews, I'll come down some quiet Tuesday and we'll make all the jokes all afternoon. But right now...
7: Now, wait a minute. If you're going to dip into police files, I would like to know a little bit more about it, huh? No joke.
2: All right, the guy goes by the name of Allen Begley. Fat, dark, 6'1", about 40. Mm. Could be anything from a badger to a bum check artist. Right now, he's shooting an angle that includes me. So I find him in the files. I want an exclusive on him for 10 minutes, then he's all yours.
7: Yeah? And what's the hooker? Why are you included?
2: Because of a brunette named Jones.
7: Oh, Jones, huh?
2: Yes, Jones. I'd like to make it Marlowe someday. Don't fool, Matthews. This time I'm serious.
7: Okay, Phil, okay. Help yourself. You'll find about 3,000 fat guys in there, you know, 2,000 of them with dark hair. Go ahead and start. I'll send in one of the clerks to give you a hand.
2: Matthews' guess was close. With the clerk's help and hard work, we narrowed the field down to a few hundred cars and started through. The street lights had been on outside for an hour before we finally found it. 40 pounds lighter and sporting a mustache, but there was no doubt about it. James Allen, alias Jim Orlo, alias Allen Biglow, was now Allen Begley, with charges that ran from petty thievery in Louisiana to one that even got Matthews on the ball. Begley was wanted for murder in Rhode Island.
7: What are we waiting for, Marlowe? Let's go get him.
2: Piled into the squad car and headed up Sunset Boulevard, I began to feel good again for the first time since Jonesy had run away at the square dance. When we turned up Whitley, Matthews cut the siren, and 2 blocks above the boulevard, we stopped. Around the corner from the Beekman Plaza, it was a two-story frame hotel held together by countless coats of cheap paint only. And inside, a line of empty sweet air bottles said it took something more than ordinary ventilation to keep the musty smell from getting thick enough to chew. Jittery night clerk managed to tell us that Begley had room 212 and left his mouth hanging open while Matthews sent him outside.
7: Marlowe, you mentioned 10 minutes alone with him. You still want it?
2: Yeah. It's important to me, Matthews.
7: Okay. Somebody's got to go up and get him. Might as well be you. Look, the boys will cover his window from outside and both ends of the hall from the landings. If it gets tight, just whistle and duck. Go ahead.
2: Upstairs to the second floor, where the only light was a red bulb at the far end of the hall marked fire exit. Just then, midway down, I saw a figure backing out of a door. A fat figure who was having trouble with a lock. He turned, took 3 fast steps toward me before he realized I was there. It was Allen Begley. When he saw me, he stopped and began slowly backing up.
8: Hey, you, what do you want? What are you doing here?
2: Where is she, Begley?
8: I don't know. She ran out, I guess. It's all off anyway. I'm not going through with it. I changed my mind.
2: Sure you did. Come here, you! You lousy murdering pig, Begley. Get up! Yeah.
8: How did you know that? How'd you find out?
2: Police files. Bulletin from Rhode Island.
8: You mean you... Yeah. Yeah, that's right. I'm hot. I had to have dough. That's the only reason I tried to shake the kid down. Yeah, but listen, you got me now, so let's make a deal. I'll keep my yap shut. Not one word about that hit and run. You let me out of here.
2: Bad chance, you slimy
8: bug. Oh, okay, sucker. I've killed him more than once. But you won't stop me.
9: Okay, you guys, come in. Yeah. Over there, Phil. Yeah. Phil.
7: Oh. Oh. Nice going, Marlowe. You got him.
2: Flat on his face where he belongs.
10: Hey, where are you going?
2: Find Jonesy, Matthews. I got to talk to her.
11: Hey, Lieutenant.
10: Yeah?
11: There's a brunette here in this guy's room. You better come in.
10: Well, you hear that, Marlowe? Brunette. Well, let's go. It looks like you can do your talking right here and now. Come on, boy.
2: I went along with Matthews, all right. But it didn't work out like he expected because what I had to say to Jonesy then just couldn't be said. Not in a cheap hotel with a bunch of tough cops standing around it. It had to wait. Wait for the hours of a long night to pass. The night I spent pounding the sidewalks through miles of back streets while I tried to get hold of myself. But all that had been 12 hours ago. Now it was morning. Now I could look at her again. Yeah, now as I followed Mr. Early down the gray carpeted hall to a door, I figured I could tell Jonesy all I wanted to say.
12: She's here, Mr. Marlowe. In here.
2: Thanks. Well, Jonesy, I guess you didn't understand that when two people are in love, they share everything. You didn't give me a chance, Jonesy. You see, I found out Begley was a killer after you'd already gone to his hotel to get him. You crazy kid. You should have trusted me, Jonesy. Played it straight. Because no matter how you add it up, we had something worth waiting for. Well, as you said, thanks for the buggy ride, baby. It was great. Oh, here's your little charm. Wishbone. Sorry, it's broken. Goodbye, Jonesy.
13: Is there anything else I can do to help, Mr. Marlowe?
2: No, no. Nothing. Thanks.
13: Good day, sir.

0: The Adventures of Philip Marlowe, bringing you Raymond Chandler's most famous character, star Gerald Moore, and are produced and directed by Norman McDonald. Script is by Robert Mitchell and Gene Levitt. Featured in the cast were Gene Bates, Bill Johnstone, Jane Morgan, John Daner, Edgar Barrier, and Ann Morrison. The Square Dance was called by Paul Pierce. Detective Lieutenant Matthews is played by Larry Dobkin. The special music is composed and conducted by Richard O'Rourke. Be sure and be with us again next week when Philip Marlowe says...
1: This time a tobacco chewing engineer, a redhead running a bulldozer and a leprechaun on a drag line, all added up to death at an unfinished trestle. And there could have been more, but then I found out which one had actually submitted the lowest

0: The Adventures of Philip Marlowe, starring Gerald Moore, comes to you every Saturday evening at this same time, transcribed. For the
1: At 95,700,000 bicycles per second.
2: Bicycles? Don't you mean cycles?
1: Bicycles sounds better.
2: The FCC might get angry.
1: Who?
2: The Federal Cycle Commission.
1: Think they listen?
2: Probably not. After all, this is
1: KDRT in Davis, California.

Gunsmoke, starring William Conrad. The transcribed story of the violence that moved west with young America. The story of a man who moved with it. Matt Dillon, United States Marshal.

0: Mind if I sit here a while, Marshal?
1: Of course not. Sit down, Billy.
2: Hey, you look worried, Billy. A boy like you shouldn't look worried.
0: I'm 21. That's a man's age, isn't it, Chester?
2: Oh, sure. 21's pretty old, Billy.
0: Old enough for Frogmouth Kate, anyway. Every time I come to town, that woman won't give me a minute's peace.
2: Well, maybe she's sweet on you, Billy.
0: Sweet on me. Look at her at the bar over there. She'll come to and miss me pretty soon. Old enough to be my mother.
1: Well, then why do you stay here? Why don't you go over to the Longhorn or someplace?
0: Aw, Kate's all right when she's sober. Just when she gets drunk, she's such a nuisance.
2: Well, she sure looks drunk now.
0: She is. And when she's like this, there's no worse woman in the whole world. I could kill her when she gets like this.
1: Somebody's always going to kill somebody around here.
0: Oh, that's just a way of talking, Marshal.
1: Yeah.
2: I hate to tell you, Billy, but I think Frogmouth Kate has spotted you.
0: Yeah, I knew she would. She gets lonesome awful fast, that woman.
3: So that's where you went, Billy. Leaving me all alone? Shame on you, honey.
0: I gotta catch my breath once in a while, Kate.
3: You can catch your breath with me, honey. Not with Marshal Dillon and Chester and all the rest of them.
0: Now, Kate, take it easy.
3: I'll take it easy. You and me will take it easy in St. Louis, Billy boy.
0: And quit talking about St. Louis all the time. I ain't about to go to St. Louis. I'm broke right here in Dodge.
3: I got the money, Billy. Almost I got it. Almost enough. You and me, huh, baby?
0: Oh, Kate. Why don't you pick on somebody who can at least buy you a few drinks?
3: Well, they've been buying me drinks. I don't care about them anyway. Let's get married, Billy boy. What do you say, huh? You and me.
0: See what I mean, Marshal? Ain't she awful?
1: Well, she likes you, Billy.
0: Sure. We're a couple of real lovebirds.
3: Yeah.
0: Now stop that. Let go of me, Pete. I'll break your head open.
3: You're cute, Billy lover boy.
0: Joe, cut it out.
1: Well, if you'll excuse us, we better be moving on. Chester.
0: Mm-hmm.
1: Well, all right, Chester.
2: Yes, sir.
1: So long, Billy. Kate.
3: Now, you never mind them, Billy boy. They're just a couple of crooks like everybody else except you, sweetie. You and me, huh?
2: My. Poor Billy.
1: Well, he's got to learn somehow.
2: I suppose.
1: The town seems pretty quiet, Chester. I think I'll go to bed.
2: Good idea, Mr. Dillon. I'll sleep in the office tonight.
1: All right, I'll see you in the morning.
2: Good night, sir.

0: noises?
1: It's Chester, sir. Open up.
0: Oh, well, just a minute, Chester. Oh, what is it, Chester?
1: There's been a shooting, sir, in that room and house next to the Alfaganza.
0: What? Well, I'll get dressed. Come on inside.
1: It's been raining a little, Mr. Dillon.
0: Yeah, good. Light that lamp there, will you, Chester?
1: Yes, sir. They sent for Doc, and he woke me up on his way out.
0: He know what it was all about?
1: No, sir. He just said it was in that room and house.
0: Yeah. What time is it, anyway?
1: Oh, it'll be daylight soon. Must be about 4:30.
0: 4:30. It's pretty late at night for a gunfight, isn't it?
1: Yes, sir. That's what I thought.
0: There. All right, Chester, I'm ready. Blow the lamp out.
1: Yes, sir. That rain sure helped. Wouldn't it be fine if it stayed this cool all day, Mr. Dillon?
0: Now, you'd be lost if you couldn't complain about the heat, Chester.
1: Well, I'd be willing to think of something else.
0: Yeah, I suppose. Maud Torvitz still runs this rooming house, doesn't she?
1: Last I heard, she did.
0: Yeah.
2: Marshal. Down here, Marshal Dillon.
1: It's Maud Torvitz, all right.
0: Hello, Ma.
2: Right in here, Marshal.
0: Who was it, Ma?
2: Frogmouth Kate. She got shot.
0: Kate?
3: It's no use, Matt. She hasn't said a word, and she's not likely to now.
0: Yeah. Who did it, Ma?
2: Oh, I was asleep, Marshal. Heard a shot and come right down. I sent everybody else back to bed and told them to stay there.
0: You don't know who did it, then?
2: He must have jumped out that window right there. You go get...

0: She's dead, Matt.
1: Oh, that poor girl.
0: It's a wonder she lived this long, being shot so close up.
2: She didn't say anything, not a...
0: Not a word, Matt. She was unconscious the whole time.
2: Yeah. Well, I'll chip in toward burying her, Doc, seeing as how she was sort of broke when she died.
1: Nonsense. Kate was a good girl, and I'll be responsible for her getting a fine burial. Finest there is. But you catch that devil, Billy Daunt, Marshal. Don't you let him get away.
2: We'll find him, Ma.
1: Well, you sure better.
2: Well, let me know if you hear anything. I'll see you later, Doc.
0: Sure, Matt.
2: Chester and I spent the next couple of hours looking for Billy Daunt, but nobody had seen him since he and Kate had left the Elafraganza together the night before. We did learn, however, that he'd been riding for Luke Atkins, and since it was our only lead, we decided to go out to the ranch and have a talk with Luke. It was mid-morning when we rode up to the main house, and at first the place looked deserted.
3: Anyway, it's cool here under the cottonwoods.
2: Maybe Luke's out on the prairie somewhere.
3: Well, if he's smart, he's keeping away from the sun right there in the house.
2: Now, leave the horses, Chester. They'll stand.
3: All right, you.
4: Who's that?
2: It's Matt Dillon, Luke.
4: Oh, I just resting a little, Marshal. Hello, Chester.
3: Hello, Luke.
4: It's cooler out here. Sit down.
3: My gracious, what happened to you?
4: Does it look bad?
2: Bad enough to skip church this Sunday, Luke.
4: Black eye, huh? I ain't got a mirror.
2: Your jaw's swollen, too.
4: Fool kid, I never saw him like that before. He must have been drunk.
2: Billy Daunt?
4: He's been spending his pay in Dodge the last couple of days. And say, is that why you're here, Marshal? Billy get in trouble there?
2: Maybe. What'd he beat you up for, Luke?
4: Well, I just rode in here this morning early and said he needed a better horse than his and wanted my buckskin gelding. He was all excited, and I started to argue with him. He jumped me before I knew what was happening. Knocked me out for a minute, I guess.
2: He's gone then, huh?
4: Sure he's gone. I came up to the house here and got my rifle and watched him go. Funny thing, though, he didn't leave right away.
2: What do you mean?
4: He fooled around down there in the barn for most an hour. I don't know what he was up to. But I just sat here on the porch with my rifle in case he got any more crazy ideas. He finally rode off, though, headed west.
2: Well, we're after him, Luke.
4: Billy in bad trouble, Marshal?
2: Yeah, it looks like it.
4: I'm sorry to hear that. He's always been a pretty good boy.
2: Where are the rest of your men, Luke?
4: Still in Dodge, Marshal, spending their pay.
2: Well, you take care of that eye. So long.
4: Goodbye, Marshal. Chester.
3: Bye, Luke.

0: Well, there's not much question about Billy now, is there?
1: Yeah, there sure isn't. Start looking for tracks, Chester.
0: Yes, sir, I have been.
1: The ground's still damp from the rain last night. We ought to cut this trail easy.
0: I don't see anything.
1: Now, look there, over there. Those are fresh tracks.
0: Yeah, they're fresh, all right, but they lead toward the ranch, not away from it.
1: Yeah. Well, let's follow them anyway, Chester.
0: What?
1: Come on, let's ride. Chester figured either Billy was riding backwards or I was crazy. But he stopped arguing after a couple of hours, and we rode in silence the rest of the day. Long about dusk, I figured we were catching up with him, but we couldn't afford to lose the trail. And when night came, we made camp. Next morning at daylight, we went on. By noon, it was clear Billy hadn't taken any rest at all. A couple of hours later, we began to wonder how much longer his horse could hold out.
0: This is the doggone...

0: hunt I was ever on.
1: Billy just isn't very smart, that's all.
0: Well, he must be half crazy, beating up Luke Atkins like that.
1: When a man's in a panic, he'll do almost anything, Chester.
0: Well, you'd think he'd at least have sense enough to rest his horse now and then.
1: And it'll be easier for us if he doesn't. Chester.
0: Hmm?
1: Look up ahead there.
0: Hey, by heaven, it's a horse.
1: Yeah. Huh. That's a buckskin. It's not saddled.
0: There isn't a thing around, sir. This side of that bluff, anyway.
1: The bluff's too far away for an ambush. The horse doesn't look very good, does he?
0: He's not even eating.
1: Yeah.
0: Oh.
1: He may never be any good again. That fool kid.
0: Well, he can't be very far away. Unless he's found another horse.
1: Look at the buckskin's hooves, Chester.
0: Why, he isn't even shod.
1: Yeah, Billy pulled his shoes when he left him. He sure made a mistake, though.
0: What do you mean?
1: That's what he was doing in Luke's barn, putting the shoes on backwards. Now he's pulled them. It wouldn't fool anybody. All it did was help wear his horse out even more.
0: He had me fooled for a while. Anyway, we'll catch him pretty soon now.
1: Well, his tracks lead toward the bluff there. Probably into that clump of trees.
0: Well, if that's where he is, he can see us.
1: All right, we'll ride in from different directions. He can't get both of us.
0: Oh, okay, sir.
1: A half hour later, Chester and I had reached the trees about the same time, and without being shot at. There was a spring there, and a tiny cabin. Deserted. One set of footprints led up to the place, and two sets led away from it. Billy had taken whoever lived there along with him. Figuring there wasn't too much hurry now, we watered our horses and let them breathe for a while.
0: The way I figured, Mr. Dillon, Billy was here about dawn this morning.
1: Well, he won't be far away, not more than 15 or 20 miles at the most. Unless he's found a horse.
0: Well, that's why he's carrying his saddle, isn't it?
1: Yeah. Only Billy isn't carrying the saddle.
0: What?
1: He's saving his strength. Whoever was in this cabin is doing the hard work.
0: You mean Billy took him along just to carry his saddle?
1: Yeah, he found himself a pack horse, Chester.
0: Mr. Dillon, I'm getting to have less use for Billy Dont every minute. Come on, let's ride him down before it's too late for this poor fellow, whoever he is.
1: All right, Chester. Well, our horses are in good shape. We ought to catch him in a few hours.
0: I sure hope so.
1: You take the side of the trail, Chester. Track about 10 yards behind me, huh?
0: All right, sir.
1: All right, let's go. Don't bother to watch the trail anymore, Chester. It's headed right for that Nestor's shack there. So keep your eyes open.
0: Think Billy might still be there?
1: Yeah, he might be.

0: Maybe he's inside, Mr. Dillon.
1: Yeah. Let's spread out a little.
0: All right, sir.
1: Now, wait a minute. The door.
2: Who are you?
1: Are you alone, ma'am?
2: You the law?
1: I'm Marshal Dillon from Dodge.
2: You're too late, Marshal.
1: You mean he's gone?
2: He's gone. Take a look around at the side, Marshal. Right around there. Go on, look. Both of you.
0: Oh, my goodness, Mr. Dillon.
1: Yeah. He was killed with a knife.
0: Yes, sir, he sure was.
1: That's your husband, ma'am?
2: Yes.
1: I'm sorry it happened, but if it's any comfort to you, we'll catch that boy. I promise you that.
2: Don't matter now.
1: He had another man with him. Where's he?
2: Inside. I've been trying to fix him up. He was near dead when they got here. Poor old Klabe.
1: Klabe?
2: He's 75 years old, Marshal, and that's too old to be used like an animal. Rotten kid.
1: I'd, like to talk to him, ma'am.
2: Come on inside. It's all right, Klabe. Marshal Dillon from Dodge. We've known Klabe for 10 years, Marshal, ever since we've been here. Never hurt nobody.
1: Sure. Can you talk a little, Klabe?
3: I'll be all right, Marshal. I'm just kind of wore out. 20 miles packing a saddle in this weather. Fast, too. Had me walk fast.
1: How long ago did the boy leave here?
2: 3 or 4 hours, Marshal. Took our mule, but he won't get far.
1: Oh? Why not?
2: Mule's too old. After 10 miles, just quit.
1: Your husband tried to stop him, is that it?
2: Yeah. Got mad when he saw what the boy had done to Klabe. And the boy knifed him. Never gave him a chance. He's wild crazy.
3: He sure is, Marshal. Scared, too. I never saw anybody so scared.
1: He's in a real panic, Klabe. But how come he used a knife? That doesn't sound right.
3: Yeah, it's all he's got, that's why.
1: What?
3: He ain't armed, except for that knife.
1: He doesn't have a gun?
2: He took our rifle, but there's no ammunition for it. We run out. Took it anyway.
1: But when he came to your place, Klabe, didn't he have a 6-gun?
3: No, sir. Just that knife, that's all he had. I got an old Navy pistol, but it's busted. I ain't been able to get it fixed.
0: I sure don't understand it, Mr. Dillon.
2: He's like a wild animal, that's what he is. He oughtn't to be loose.
1: He won't be for long, ma'am. Klabe, I hope you'll be all right.
3: I'm just plumb wore out.
2: Klabe's gonna stay right here, Marshal. Too old to be living by himself anyway.
1: Good. Well, we'll be gone now, ma'am. But, we'll bury your husband first. Now, if you'll just show us where you'd like to have the grave.
2: Thank you, Marshal.
1: The woman wanted her husband buried right where he'd fallen. So we dug the grave there and laid him into it. She watched, straight-faced, without a tear. And she said goodbye and went back into the house. It was just after sunset when we caught up with Billy. Just as the woman had said, the mule had gone 10 miles and quit. Billy saw us coming, started running across the prairie on foot. His panic had made him as nearly brainless as a man could get.
4: Look at him, Mr. Dillon. Did you ever see anything like it?
1: He's still got a knife, Chester.
4: Hold it, Billy. You can't get away.
1: Right up on the other side of him, Chester.
4: Yes, sir.
1: You've run far enough, Billy.
5: You'll have to shoot me, Marshal.
1: No, we won't. Take your rope down, Chester.
4: Good idea, sir.
1: All right, Chester, let's rope him.
5: We both got it.
1: Now stay on your horse, Chester. Just keep your rope tight.
4: No, hold on.
5: I'll cut you, Marshal.
1: Let go of the knife, no. Billy. All right, Chester, slack up a little. All right, drop your rope, Chester. I'll tie him up with
5: no,
1: it.
5: No, you stay. Draw me.
1: Hey, you're a wild one, Billy.
5: You'll never get me back. Not alive, you won't, never.
1: I think we will.
4: Let's make him walk back, Mr. Dillon.
5: I won't walk. You can drag me, but I won't walk.
1: Now, we'll throw him across your horse, Chester. You and I can ride double till we make camp. Maybe that'll calm him down.
0: That Billy won't eat a thing, Mr. Dillon. He's just been crouched over there looking like a cornered animal ever since I woke him up this morning.
1: Still pretty spooky, huh?
0: Oh, he sure is.
1: Well, let's go talk to him. There's some bacon over there, Billy, if you want it. Aren't you hungry, Billy?
0: I didn't kill her, Marshal.
1: Oh? You've been running awful hard for an innocent man.
0: I didn't kill her, I tell you.
1: We'll let the judge decide that, Billy.
0: I was waiting for her outside, and I heard the shot. I went around, and her window was open, and she was lying there. I didn't kill her.
1: Then why did you run, Billy?
0: I knew you'd be after me. I had to get away. I ain't going back to Dodge. I ain't going.
1: Yeah. All right, let's get packed up, Chester. How is he, Chester?
0: He just keeps standing there looking out the cell bars, but he did drink some of the coffee I left him.
1: I don't know, Chester. Sometimes I think just the act of running itself makes a man afraid. The more he runs, the more panicked he gets.
0: Anyway, it ain't healthy. A young boy like Billy.
1: Well, maybe you'll come out of it in time.
6: Morning, Marshal. Yes, sir.
0: Morning, Mr. Green.
1: You're up early, Mr. Green.
6: Well, I heard you brought Billy Dawn in last night, Marshal, so I figured I'd better turn this over to you.
1: A six gun. Whose is this?
6: Yeah, it's Billy's gun, Marshal. I've been fixing it for him.
1: Billy's gun?
0: That's right, Mr. Dillon. Billy didn't have a gun, remember?
1: How long have you had it, Mr. Green?
6: Oh, he brought in the first day he came to town, Marshal. The cylinder was loose, been shaving lead. It's okay now. I fix it fine.
1: You've had it all the time?
6: Yes, sir. I was just keeping it for him until I heard he'd been arrested.
1: I see. Well, thanks, Mr. Green. I'll see that you're paid for your work.
6: Oh, sure, Marshal. That's all right. Goodbye.
1: Goodbye, Mr. Green.
0: Looks like Billy was telling the truth.
1: Yeah. You sure can't convict a man of a shooting if he didn't have a gun.
0: No, sir. But there's that Nestor he killed.
1: Yeah. And all for nothing.
0: Yes, sir.
1: Well, Chester, it's pretty hopeless now, but let's see if we can find out who did kill Kate.
0: Probably just some thief. Heard about her money.
1: Yeah. Probably.

0: Gunsmoke, under the direction of Norman MacDonald, stars William Conrad as Matt Dillon, U.S. Marshal. Tonight's story was specially written for Gunsmoke by John Meston, with music composed and conducted by Rex Corey.
1: Harley Bear is Chester, Georgia Ellis is Kitty, and Howard McNear is Doc. 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

0: But that'll knock you jealous of what they find. 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
1: Baby, I ain't that tough.
0: Now, hey, little girl, you're about the wildest thing I've ever seen.
1: When I'm with you, baby, I'm a loving machine.

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I am the Serialist. I've been packing bowls since 2002 of cereal. And tonight we're going to be having a brutal extravaganza tonight. Tonight on this twilight abyss, I have a track list of new up and coming brutal death metal slammers from around the block, from around the world, along with one particular heavy sludger that will hit you so hard you won't know what hit you. Into the ground.

And that was Outer Edges of Humanity by Disfigurement on wrapping it up on side A. Hello. 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I am the Serialist. We are on a new character on the block, Brutal Death Metal roller coaster. 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

but also in the spirit of celebrating new music and older artists alike, you can join. 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

0: And that is our wrap up for Side B and tonight's track list. I am the Serialist. You are tuning into the closing hours. You're tuning to KDRT 95.7 FM, Davis, California, KDRT.org. You are tuned into the closing hours of the Grindhouse. And before I send you all off, I'd like to quickly remind you that Catered is broadcasting live at the Davis Music Festival at the Sudwark Dock at 2001 2nd Street, east of L Street, through Friday, June 19th, all the way to June 21, with more than 40 bands performing on the stage. And tonight's track list of its wonderful artists are on side A, are Tribulations of Existence by Dridge, Barbaric Onslaught by Hacksaw Tracheotomy, Three Bill on My Waist by Orbital Gate, Outer Edges of Humanity by Disfigurement, and flipping on side B, we got Sacred Annihilation by Emaciate, Shapeshifter by Shattered Eyes, and last but not least, my favorite of all, Pious Impiety by Devourment, from their latest EP, from my
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1: Ninepence.
2: I'm not dead.
1: What? Nothing. Here's your ninepence.
2: I'm not dead.
1: Here. He says he's not dead.
3: Yes, he is.
2: I'm not.
1: He isn't?
3: Well, he will be soon. He's very ill.
2: I'm getting better.
1: No, you're not. You'll be stone dead in a moment. Oh, I can't take him like that. It's against regulations.
2: I don't want to go on the cart.
1: Oh, don't be such a baby. I can't take him.
2: I feel fine.
3: Well, do us a favour.
1: I can't.
3: Well, can you hang around a couple of minutes? He won't be long.
1: No, I've got to go to Robinson's. They've lost 9 today.
3: Well, when's your next run?
1: Thursday.
2: I think I'll go for a walk.
3: You're not fooling anyone, you know. Look, isn't there something you can do?
2: I feel happy. I feel happy.
1: Ah, oh, thanks very much.
3: Not at all. See you on Thursday.
1: Right.

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I can pick and shovel trains, walking bones, walking bones.

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0: 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The song was written by Woody Paul, King of the Cowboy Fiddlers, in a band called Riders in the Sky.
1: You have heard of group after group who worshipfully sing for Satan. They know he is real. 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What about you? What do you choose?
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3: 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That's Turk and Caicos. 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
4: What do Cupid, Justin Timberlake, and malaria have in common?
3: We do clown. I ain't gonna lie. We're walking out. We clown. We clown people. I'm not gonna lie. I'm sorry. I'm not perfect here.
1: Yes, public access is important.
4: Davis, California.
3: KDRT. 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
1: and again
0: and again
1: and again
0: and again
1: and again
0: and again
1: and again
0: and again and then one more time. I want to.

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1: My pappy said, son, you're going to drive me to drinking if you don't stop driving that hot rod Lincoln. Have you heard the story of the hot rod race when the Fords and the Lincolns were setting the pace? That story is true, I'm here to say, because I was driving that Model A. It's got a Lincoln motor and it's really souped up, and that Model A body makes it look like a pup. It's got 8 cylinders and use them all. Got overdrive, just won't stall. With 4 bow carbs and a dual exhaust and 411 gears, you can really get lost. Got safety tubes, but I ain't scared. The brakes are good and tires fair. Pulled out of San Pedro late one night, the moon and the stars were shining bright. We was driving up old Grapevine Hill, passing cars like they were standing.

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By then, the taillight was all you could see. Now the fellas all ribbed me for being behind, so I thought I'd make that Lincoln unwind. 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My fenders was clicking the guardrail post, and the guy beside me was white as a ghost.

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Don't you know by then we'd be low on gas. 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You can feel the tension, man, what a ride. 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

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And he said, son, you're gonna drive me to drinking if you don't stop driving that hot rod Lincoln.

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0: 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Oh my God.
1: Way to go.
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0: 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Tokyo, London, Paris, Shanghai, Chico, Mississippi, Toronto.
1: Except for a small blip in the 60s, the music DJ Wayne Hagen enjoys has always been out of style. What will he play this week? Bluegrass? Blues? All country? 1920s old time? Americana? What's that? Favorite singers, songwriters, and instrumentalists? Or that 60s stuff? You just never know, do you?

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1: Thank you so much. 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

0: Mahalo. 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Thank you. Thank you.
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2: Welcome to the phone-in. Today we have on our panel our resident psychiatrist, a psychiatrist who isn't resident but is staying with the other one because he can't bear to go home, and a psychiatrist who has lived with the first one but who, when the second one arrived, felt alienated and since has undergone a total personality change. Our subject tonight is farming, and our first caller is from Reading.
3: Hello?
2: Hello, welcome to phone-in. What's your question to the panel?
4: You're through now.
2: Hello?
3: Hello?
2: Hello there, this is phone-in. What is your question?
3: Is Vic there?
2: Is Vic there? Is Vic there, Dr. Rogers?
5: Well, the problem here is a simple one. The caller wants to know if Vic is there. And in this case, Vic, as far as I can tell...
6: Can I chip in here, Alan?
2: Yes, of course.
6: I agree with what Rogers was going to say. As far as we can tell, Vic isn't here. The only thing she can do is to keep calling, and if Vic comes in, we'll let her know.
2: Does that answer your question?
7: Hello?
2: Hello?
3: Vic?
7: Yeah?
2: Good evening, sir. Welcome to phone-in. What's your question?
3: It's Norman.
2: Hello, Norman. Welcome to the show. What's your question on farming?
7: Has he been round again?
2: Has he been round again? Professor Rogers?
5: Well, I...
3: Oh, no.
2: Professor Dibbs?
3: But he's been phoning me up.
6: I think we've proved that Vic isn't here.
7: Oh, bloody kill him.
6: And therefore, he couldn't have come round again. It's a fairly simple case of non-presence.
2: Thank you, Norman. I hope that answers your question.
7: I'll go round there and kill him. Is he down a pub?
2: I'm sorry, Norman. Only one question per caller. And now we move on to our next caller, please, on farming.
8: Hello. My name is Mummy Badger.
2: Get on with the question.
8: Yes, I farm over 4,000 acres, and I'd like to know the panel's attitude to the viability of cereal production in the EEC.
2: I'm sorry, we only want questions about farming. Next caller, please.

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0: Hiya, folks. You say you lost your job today. You say it's 4 a.m. and your kids ain't come home from school yet. You say your wife went out for a corned beef sandwich last week and the corned beef sandwich came back, but she didn't. You say your furniture's out all over the sidewalk because you can't pay the rent and you got chapped lips and paper cuts and your feet's all swollen up and blistered from pounding the pavement looking for work. Is that what's troubling you, fella?
1: Lift your head up high and take a walk in the sun with a dignity and stick to it, and you show the world, you show the world to get off. You never give up, never give up, never give up. That ship.
0: Hey there, friend. You say your radiators didn't work all winter, and now that it's summer, they started up again and you can't turn them off? Say your wife sent your lightweight suits to the cleaners, and that means you'll have to wear your itchy tweeds this morning when they say it'll hit 106. And you gotta meet an important businessman in an hour. And your bridge just broke and you pasted it together with bubble gum and you hope it don't fall apart while you're doing some fast talking to this man. And your shoelace just busted. And you open a big cut on your cheek trying to even out your sideburns, and your daughter's gone out with a convict, and your wife just confessed she gave your last $60 as a deposit on an airplane hanger. Is that what's troubling you, friend?
1: Lift your head up high and take a walk in this country with that dignity and stick to it a bit, that you show the world, you show the world to get off. You'll never give up, never give up, never give up. That ship.
0: Hey there, cousin. You say you can't pull your car out of the mud and you're in the middle of nowhere and it's pouring rain and you can't get the top back up and your paycheck's all blurred and your foot went right through the gas and your girl's screaming bloody murder, she's scared of the dark, and a stroke of lightning splits your motor in half and your suit's shrinking up fast and you start up the windy road on foot and 60 yards of barbed wire hits you right smack in a push. And your boat falls down in the mud and a wild animal comes over and runs away with your shoes. And your car blows up suddenly and your windshield wiper ends up in your mouth and you can't move and the mud's rising up to your nostrils and you're sinking fast and you don't hear your girl screaming anymore. Is that what's on your mind, cousin?
1: Well, lift your head up high and take a walk in the sun with a dignity and stick to it, and you show the world, you show the world to get off. You'll never give up, never give up, never give up. That ship.
0: And now, this is the old philosopher saying, so long, folks.

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9: Are you sure you want to wake up to this?
10: And now for the highlight of our show, we are very happy and proud to bring to you...

0: Yeah. Good morning. Welcome.
1: Man.
0: Thank you. Yeah. It's Monday morning. Ready for a week. June 22nd. It's going to be a little warm today. Not super duper duper warm. High of around 91 is what my iPad says. Currently about 58 degrees. Very nice out. This here that we're listening to is the Acme Rocket Quartet, Davis's own. Although I guess they're a quintet now. Who played at the Davis Music Fest over the weekend? What a good time, man. I don't know if I've ever actually been an attendee at the Davis Music Fest. I'm not much of a going to shows guy, generally speaking. So yeah, I think about it. It's not that I haven't seen any bands at Davis Music Fest, but you can't help but see them when you're walking around downtown. That's one of the things that's so great about it. But I've never like had an actual wristband and kind of walked around and checked out all the venues from inside the venues. And it was really, really cool. What a great event. KDRT did two live broadcasts. We did one on Friday at the big opener over at Sidwork. That night was wild. That was a lot of fun. Also frustrating. We'll get to that. And then we did a live broadcast at Armadillo Music on Saturday. That went very well. Sounded great, guys. For the most part. There are a few hiccups, but I don't know. It worked out pretty well overall, I think.

0: Well,
1: this is very lovely music. 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This is the Monday Morning Show. And my name is Ned, and I will be your host till just shy of 9 a.m. Got a bunch of music lined up. Another, you know, late night lineup of music, so it's very hodgepodgey. But I don't know. I like hodgepodgey. Gonna play a couple of bands from Davis Music Fest, but mostly not. I have this piece of tape. There was one problem that happened, one kind of major problem that happened at the live broadcast on Friday at Sidwork. It's always something at the beginning of these things, because we don't really get to do a sound check. We just kind of like plug it all in, hit the button, cross our fingers, and go. And it's always something. It's always something. And, what is that sound? Oh, that's the end of this thing. Yeah, I don't need that. Let's collect this, see what's next on this thing. Ooh, Hackney Quartet. Bam! Yeah! They played. They were good. Anyways, yeah, at Sidwork, at the top of the live broadcast, at the beginning of the live broadcast, it was a live mic that we couldn't figure out where it was coming from. And it took about 8 minutes. It took about half hour, almost a half an hour, 27 minutes before we sorted it out. This live microphone that, I'm just tired. I'm tired. I didn't go to bed till like 2 in the morning. Then I got up at 5. Anyways, the long and short of it is that it took me about 90 seconds to diagnose the problem. And it took almost a half hour before we fixed the problem. And the reason I know that is because I have it on tape. Because the whole thing was going out live over the air. And some of it's pretty funny. It took me about 8 minutes, or it took me about 6 minutes, I guess, 6.5 minutes before I finally called Ray and say, take us off the air because we are not getting this fixed until we get this fixed. So he took us off the air, and behind the scenes, we got it fixed and then came back. So I have about 7 minutes of tape of us, of the blind leading the blind. And I don't know how I'm going to play it. I want to play some of it, but I'm not exactly sure what I'm going to do, because pieces of it are kind of boring. It's like there's moments of us kind of, you know, bickering, and then there's moments of, they're just moments that are funny. But I haven't had time to, you know, like really practice or anything, so it's going to be very, I don't know how it's going to go. But I'm going to do that later. I'm not going to do that now. I want to play some music right now for a Monday morning. I asked Marta, as I do every week, as I'm walking out on Sunday night, and she's going to go get ready for bed, and I say, what's your request for this week? And she always says, I don't know. This week I made fun of her about that. It's one song. I got to pick like 24 songs every week. So she relented and she said she wanted to hear Happy Birthday. So I threatened to play a really, annoying version of Happy Birthday. But I'm not in the mood for that. I'm in the mood to get things going. So stick around for More Davis Music Fest fun. Do I want to thank everybody now? Nah, it's a long list. I'll thank everybody later. So many people to thank. Oh my gosh. All the KDRT volunteers came out and it was really a good time. Good job, everyone. Later on, when I'm making fun of you, don't take it personally.

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1: You're so funny, you're so funny, I can hear you all the way. Clear across the country, don't care that you're behaving. You're your mother's favorite baby, and your father don't know quite what to do with you, boy. Did you get

0: God! No! God, please, no! No!
1: I was about to say, yeah.
0: And I thought, oh, I better not do that. No!

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Online at kdrt.org, worldwide. When I used to do a show with Clyde, he would say, anywhere in the world, including... And then he'd come up with a place in the world, like Washington, D.C. But I don't know, somehow I can never think of something that's like elsewhere that... I don't know, whatever. Who is this? Mestizo Beat. Lots of papa. They played at Davis Music Fest over the weekend. I didn't get to see them, I don't think. Did I? So many bands. I walked around for a while. Hung out at Sudwerk on Friday. Went down to Armadillo and hung out there a little bit on Saturday. But every time I was there, because I was kind of running back and forth between the station. So every time I was over there, they were just talking. I didn't see a lot of the music live over there. But I spent a couple hours in the studio listening to it, and it sounded great. The clean feed was on fire, Ray. Thank you, everyone. This is cool, because, you know, it just happened, which means I get to be the first one to talk about it. Yeah. You'll probably hear people talking about Davis Music Fest all day, because so many of the volunteers were there, helping out, hanging out. Sarah was there from that awesome patrol show. Nancy Flagg, she came out here and manned the board for a while. She does cowboy tracks. Who else was there? Chuck was there. I saw Chuck. He doesn't do a show, but he's, you know, a Davis Media Access. He's involved. Craig Blomberg was there. The leader of the KDRT. Opscom. Karen Lisi was there. She does... It's the folk show. How can I can't think of it? Sometimes folk? No, that was Bill Wagman's show. In the Key of Folk, that's what it is.

0: What a filthy job.
1: Could be worse.
0: How?
1: Could be raining.
2: Just thought I'd throw that in.
3: Is that the right one? There we go. What do you got here? There we go.
2: We're out of music from Mestizo Beat, so let's put on a little Dave Brubeck. Is that what this is? Dave Brubeck, Reunion, Desmond, Brubeck, Van Crete, all together at last.
3: I mean, again. Where was I?
2: Where was I? Karen Lisi of Sometimes Folk was there at Davis Music Fest. That California sound. The whole crew there, John Emery, Schiller and Shorty. I saw them Friday night spinning the prize wheel at Sudwerk. And then they were over at the Delta of Venus stage on Saturday. Thanks to them. Who else? Autumn and Brianna, both of them were there. They were doing Friday night was crazy, man. Sudwerk was just a madhouse. They were doing the t-shirts and the, you know, I don't know, whatever was going on over there at the merch table. Jess was there. Jess Goddess. Rodriguez. Eddie Out was there. I'm not saying the shows. Jess Goddess, she does a divine intervention. Rodriguez, of course, does Silver Nine Folt Heart. He's the Tuesday morning show. He's here early in the morning to help you get your day started on Tuesdays. He did a bunch of interviews at both Sudwerk and Armadillo. So thanks to him. Eddie Out of the Audio Ecotone, he was there. Ray Kay of Dashboard Diaries. And, of course, Peter Pastore and Doug Deep. Both of them were there. Peter does listening lyrics. He also is the producer of Hello Davis. I think that's on Wednesdays. It's a half-hour show, you know, featuring prominent people in Davis, talking about Davis things. And, it's very cool. It's just a little talk show that's on at 5:30, just after work. They get off work, and then they come over here and do a half-hour show, and then they go home. Doug Deep, of course, does the Electric Compost Heap on Fridays. And then, of course, my partner in crime, Ray Orozco! The man, the myth, the legend, Ray O. I just realized I got to make a song that goes like this. Ray-o, ray-o. Daylight come and Ray's still trying to figure out how to get the microphone off the air. I should wait one more break. I shouldn't talk about it yet. I gotta do announcements, man. For example, anyways, all those people came out to help make. I hope I'm not missing anybody. I think I thought of everybody. Some other people might have come by. There are some people, like I know Ray K's wife was there. I can't remember her name, who was helping out, and her friend, and a couple other people, I guess. And then plus Ray O had his crew. Video crew running around. So thank you to all of those people, because it was really very, very cool. I've done a lot of live broadcasts in radio, and despite all our technical errors, this one was top notch, guys. It was top notch. I don't have a good sound that says top notch. There, that's your sound. Top notch, guys. Anyways, I do want to say that the Mercer Veterinary Clinic for the Homeless is run by volunteers from the UC Davis Vet Med Program. Operating out of Sacramento Loaves and Fishes, the clinic provides no-cost spay and neuter services and routine health care for the companion animals of people experiencing homelessness. If you want to learn more, or if you want to offer support, visit mercerclinic.com. What time is it? I'll do it next hour. I'm trying to get it. I don't know. I have this 7-minute piece of tape, and it's you know, some of it I just feel like I've heard it enough times that I'm starting to get bored. So I don't know how exciting it is. It'll be a little bit spicier with me doing my commentary, but I don't know how interesting it is. It's just funny to me. Because seriously, I 90 seconds in, I said, here's the problem. And then I said repeatedly, every minute or two, it's got to be this thing. Nobody was listening to me. Yeah, okay. I got to work up to it. Ay vey, Ned, you're such an idiot. Oh, wait. Do I want to play it? Well, yeah, sure, why not? Do I want to play that one now? I wasn't going to go into that block. I wasn't going to go into that music. I don't know what I'm doing, people. That's not what I wanted to play. Let's do this one. No, I want to save that one for later.

0: The theme from Blazing Saddles. That's for my Uncle Norm. Hooray, Uncle Norm! I saw my Uncle Norm on Friday. Seems like a year ago. It was only like 3 days ago. Yes, I went and had lunch with my family. It was very nice. It was lovely. I had lunch with my aunt, Alice Nan. I had lunch with my Uncle Norm. I had lunch with my other aunt, Olivia. And my mom and dad. And it was very lovely. I love those guys. They might even be listening to this. Hey guys, how's it going? How are ya? Oh, I don't have anything to play for you.
1: Peace and love, peace and love.
0: Everybody deserves a little peace and love from Ringo.
1: Peace and love, peace and love.
0: Anyway, yeah, it was good to see you guys. I know it's been a little while, so it was nice to have lunch with you. But I had to jet out because I had to go over and do the Davis Music Fest. Anyways, the reason I brought it up at all is because we were talking about how Uncle Norm, Uncle Norm was the one who showed us Blazing Saddles back in the early 80s. We went down, he came over, he was staying at our house. I don't know if he was spending the night or not, but we all went down to the Davis Video Station to rent a VHS videotape on 5th Street. That was when it was on 5th Street. 5th and, what is it, 5th and G? Like between 5th and, between G and F on 5th Street. That's where the Davis Video Station started. And we went down there, and Norm rented Blazing Saddles to show his nephews and niece. How old was I? I was probably like 13, maybe I was 13. And everybody else, and Jerry would have been 14, and everybody else was younger. And we watched Blazing Saddles together, and it was hilarious. Thanks for sharing Blazing Saddles with me at an early age, Norm, because it took me a while before I got that movie memorized, you know, every line. So I got an early start on it. Anyways, this is KDRT, 95.7 FM in Davis, California. California! KDRT.org worldwide. I feel like I'm doing a poor job saying the songs I played. I think I forgotten that last one. I got all wrapped up in the Mestizo beat. I forgot to plug the Royal Jelly Jive song and the Megan Slankard song, who both played at Davis Music Fest. The others were just Beatles, David Byrne, and Herb Alpert, so who cares about them? This last set of music, I started with Hit the Road Jack by Ray Charles, then it was El Paso by Marty Robbins, and then, of course, Livin' La Vida Loca by Ricky Martin, because that's a very important song in my life, and frankly, in everybody's lives. I know that it means a lot to all of you. You're welcome. Anyways, maybe I should play some of this tape. I keep promising it, and I just keep not getting to it. So the deal is that it's Friday night, or Friday afternoon. We're starting a live broadcast at 4 in the afternoon on a Friday. Got it all set up. The way it's set up is that we have a table set up at Sudwerk, and there's 4 microphones around it. And all those microphones are going into a mixer, right? And then on the mixer, there's a stereo feed coming from Jim Buchanan over at the stage. A big, long stereo feed, long cable that comes over and plugs into our mixer so that we can turn up the stage feed and put it over the air when we're not talking in the microphones. Then there's a third item, a third element, which is another laptop. Which is a laptop that's playing music. So if there's no music on the stage and no talking on the microphones, we can bring up music and play that on the radio. Are you with me? Now, all of that goes through the mixer. Out of the mixer, then a signal goes out of the mixer into a second laptop. And that laptop has a program on it that we can connect to a laptop back at the radio station. And and then we take that laptop and put it in our mixer and play it over the radio. So, if you were paying attention, I think that's pretty clear. Anyways, that's the setup out there. And we're all ready to go. It's all been tested. It's all been tested. It's all ready to go. But it hasn't actually been tested. It's only been tested to make sure everything's connected and we can hear everything. We haven't gone on the air with it. So that's what we do. 4 o'clock rolls around. Bam! Live on the air. Microphones are turned on. They're talking. Doug's talking. Peter's talking. Who else was sitting there? Maybe Eddie Out was sitting there. They're all talking about, you know, Davis Music Fest and doing the big introduction. And then it's time to go to the band. You know, they do a couple interviews. Then it's time to go to the band on stage. And so we send it over to the band and we shut off all the microphones. And then we just start doing our thing. We're there at the music fest. Wait until the next break so that we can do what we need to do on the radio. Talking to people. You know, it's Sid work. Some people are having some beers. You know, and watching the band that's playing on the stage. Who is the opening band? God, I'm so stupid. I don't have it in front of me. I can't remember who it was. Because I was so wrapped up in trying to figure out this problem that I just forgot everything. Then about 5 minutes into the band, something like that. Now, Craig Blomberg comes over to me with his phone. He goes, Ned, this is what we're hearing on the radio. And I put the phone up to my ear and I hear, you know, muffled music. It's very loud, of course, already. It's just loud everywhere. So that just makes everything in the world harder. So I put it up to my ear and I'm listening and I hear kind of muffled music that sounds like the music from the stage. It's a little delayed, so it's a little off. And then all of a sudden, I hear my own voice talking. And come to find out, there's somewhere a microphone on. And it's going out over the air. And that's, you know, that's where we're at when we come into this tape I've been talking about. You know, let me just hit play on it and see what it sounds like. Here we go. So, you know, so we're going out over the air, and this show is recording, so I have all of this on tape.
2: This is the feed. Listen to that feed. Check. Just wait.
0: That's me showing Ray. It's a little delayed, so he has to wait to hear me.
3: I just heard you say something's going on.
0: Something's going on.
3: We're picking up something somewhere. Hold on. It might have been this microphone, Ned.
0: That's right there. Right there. He says it might have been this microphone, as if it's in the past. Instead, it might be this microphone.
3: Somewhere. It might have been this microphone, Ned.
2: This microphone.
3: It might have been, because the input was on this one. So now
2: it's
3: muted.
2: That means that every time we talk, it's listening.
3: Not anymore.
0: I love that. That's my favorite part about this tape, is that every once in a while, somebody comes up and says, Ray, we can hear you over the air. And he goes, nope, not anymore. I fixed it.
2: Every time we talk, it's listening.
3: Not anymore. The input now is the Proviac this.
0: Yeah, so he's looking on his computer to make sure that we're connected to the mixer properly, and that it's coming out of his computer properly. And he's showing me, you know, where the settings are on that. And then there's a little knob that he can, like, turn on and off that, you know, he has turned off.
2: Wait a minute. Check.
3: Hey,
2: let me know.
3: Hey,
0: we keep checking it. Because here's the other thing about this whole thing is that again, it's really loud, and our only monitor is listening through Craig's phone. So we keep going, hey.
2: Some other mic. Take your phone away from your ear, okay?
4: The mics are open.
2: Check.
3: No, they're not. They should be muted.
0: Yeah, there's Peter telling us that the mics are open and Ray saying, no, they're not, which clearly they are.
2: Okay.
4: The mics are open.
2: Check.
3: No,
2: check,
3: they're not. They should
2: check.
3: Be muted.
4: You muted them now.
2: Yeah.
4: It's okay. Coming over the speaker.
2: All right. He's
3: hearing it from somewhere.
5: They're off. One of these mics.
3: No, it's not. It's this computer.
6: It can't be.
3: It's this computer.
0: There. That's 1 minute and 30 seconds into diagnosing the problem. I figured out the problem. It's the computer. There's a microphone on the computer that's not turned off. That's what it ended up being.
5: One of these mics.
3: No, it's not. It's this computer.
6: It can't be.
3: It's this computer. Do you have your mic muted?
5: I'm getting calls.
0: Ray's looking. Ray, so do you have the mic
3: what
0: muted?
3: What you're seeing, the input is the Pro VX, right? So the input volume is zero. So it should be anything. Nothing should be coming input.
0: The input volume is zero. What? There's nothing should be coming through.
3: Check. Check. Nothing happened.
0: Nothing happened.
3: Didn't
0: See?
3: Spike or nothing.
0: Didn't spike. So clearly it's fine.
5: Okay.
0: See, this is the other thing. This is the other thing that's frustrating is that we don't have a good setup out at the live broadcast to monitor the actual radio station. You know, what we end up doing is, or what we ended up doing. I mean, you know, this again, volunteer radio station. We're all volunteers. We're a bunch of yahoos. We don't know what we're doing. What ends up happening is that somebody back at the radio station has to listen to it and call somebody at Sidwork and explain to them what it sounds like here so that they can try and make adjustments to fix what's going on over here.
5: Okay. Something changed.
3: It might have been a lag because it...
5: Now it's just dead air.
3: Now it's dead air?
0: Now it's dead air. See, it's dead air. We know because we can hear you on the air saying that it's dead air.
3: It might have been a lag because it...
5: Now it's just dead air.
3: Now it's dead air?
5: Yeah.
0: I don't know what's going on. We're getting conflicting information. Plus, on top of this, everybody's like coming at us. Hey, you guys are talking on the air. Yeah, we know.
7: This is crazy.
3: It's gotta be this computer.
0: There I am again. That's me again. It's crazy. It's gotta be this computer. And nobody's checking the computer.
3: This is crazy. It's gotta be this computer.
0: I'm looking at all the connections. We got dead air, guys.
8: All right, this song is called "Out of My Eyes."
9: Roger Kunkel.
10: Nice. Absolutely.
0: Yeah, see?
3: Ray.
0: See, this is where it's getting a little bit dry. And the reason why is because we all kind of know that we're going on. We're unsure whether or not we can be heard on the air. So everybody's trying to figure it out without saying much.
3: Okay. Can you hear me? Do we have any music coming across?
11: Yeah.
3: Okay, so we have music.
0: Yeah, okay, see, there's another one that drives me nuts, because Ray O says to Ray K, who's back at the station, do we have music? And Ray K says, yes. And then Ray O confirms with him, and Ray K says yes again. And Ray K, you were wrong. You didn't have music. You had music coming through, but it was coming through the microphone. What you should have said to him is that I have music, but... it sounds like it's coming through a microphone. It doesn't sound like a direct feed from the band on the stage.
3: Okay. Can you hear me? Do we have any music coming across?
11: Yeah.
3: Okay, so we have music.
11: Yeah, I just told Ben that.
3: Okay. Well, good. But you're also hearing ambient voices?
0: Check.
11: Hear that too.
0: Those are there too.
3: Okay. All right. Out.
0: See, because now Ray O is more confused because he thinks that the feed from the mixer is showing up he thinks the feed from the mixer is showing up out over the air, but it is not. And
3: okay. All right. Out.
12: Ray.
3: Out. Stop. Stop.
0: I'm trying to mess with his computer. And he doesn't want me to mess with his computer. He's afraid I'm going to mess something up.
3: Stop.
12: Can you mute that? What if you click on that?
3: That will mute the music.
0: That'll mute the music? He's right. That will mute the music. See? That's what happened.
6: See him. Oh, see him. Hold that. Oh.
9: Are we back on?
6: It's got to be this computer.
0: There I go again. It's got to be the computer.
6: This would have to be up for that to come from there.
9: So.
3: How'd it go?
9: It went well.
0: That's my other favorite part. We're like literally in a crisis here, and Ray stops everything to go turn around to Doug and go, "Hey, so how'd it go? Did you get a beer okay? You know, you having a good time at the festival?" It's like, Ray, focus, man, focus, focus.
3: Okay. How'd it go?
9: It went well. They're fun.
0: Yeah, this is my favorite moment. This is me turning the music off again.
9: I went through lock screen.
10: It's something here. I don't know if it's that much.
6: Hello. Does the music go away when I do this?
0: Yes, it does.
6: No. Stop. It's my phone.
9: I got it. Drop out.
6: Oh. It's my phone. How is your phone getting
10: it? Because it's connected to the Bluetooth.
6: Watch your mouth.
0: Oh! Ray's got it figured out, and then that happened.
9: It went well.
6: How is your phone getting it? Because it's
0: oh my God!
6: Watch your mouth. I mean,
0: watch your mouth, yeah. Man. That's the moment. See, now this is the moment where I thought I should probably call Ray K back at the station and tell him to just take us off the air until we sort this out.
9: She said, "Well, the mics are live."
0: Yeah, that's the moment. That's the moment where everybody freaked out because about a minute later, minute and a half later, Jim Buchanan came over to our booth to tell us that our mics were live, even though he was surrounded by 9 people working on that.
6: Your mouth. I mean,
9: yeah. She said, well, the mics are live. Anyway.
0: I don't know.
9: Says mics are live.
0: Not you know, maybe that's good. Enough. Maybe that's enough. I don't. I just, yeah, it's just going to go on like that. That was the main thing. Because then after that, I called Ray K back at the station. And, told him to take the station off the air, go to music, and hold on, I'm gonna get some music going here. I like having background music. Oh, there we go. More Acme Rocket Quartet. Yeah, so I told Ray to put music on the radio, and we went off the air, and we figured it out. It took a while. It took another 20 minutes for it to turn out to be exactly what I said it was 90 seconds in.
12: I shouldn't have to explain everything. I'm right.
0: Yeah. But here's the reality of the situation. There was confusion with the laptop. Max. Because Ray had, it's like he had the microphone turned off in the Mac system, but he had to go deep into Google to find where to turn it off for this system that we were using to get it back to the radio station. So he had to turn it off in 2 places. So that's where the confusion was. It was just tough for me because I was just looking how everything was hooked up and there was no way it was anything except what I was pointing at. And nobody wanted to accept that.
12: I shouldn't have to explain everything. I'm right.
13: Wow, you are so cool.

0: Anyway.
1: It was hilarious. It's so stressful too, man. I hate that. Poor Ray, he has to put up with me too. I'm like standing over his shoulder, just going, what about this? What about this? Have you looked at this? At one point, he couldn't take it anymore. He had to just walk away and go check on his camera guys. I turned around and Ray was gone. Like, where'd Ray go? We're not fixed yet. Anyway, but that was what did it. That was what did it. You know what did it? Was Ray walked away. He walked away, and then as he went to go check on his camera guys, he just couldn't stop thinking about it. And something clicked. I don't know what clicked, because he came back and fixed it. So, rocky start, everybody, but overall, it was an excellent effort. So funny, man.

Speaking of live broadcast from Armadillo Music, this Wednesday is the Armadillo Music, or is the KADRT Suds and Sounds Meetup. used to be they called a mixer. Now they're calling it a meetup. Now we're, I'm sorry, I should take ownership. Now we're calling it a meetup. Whatever. Come meet us up, man. For the June Suds and Sounds, this Wednesday, June 24th from 4 to 6 p.m. at Armadillo Music on F Street between 2nd and 3rd in downtown Davis. We do that pretty much every last Wednesday of the month. So come down this Wednesday.

0: 95.7 KDRT, Davis, California, and KDRT.org worldwide. On this fine Monday morning, what's today? June 22nd. Saying my iPad says it's going to be about 91 degrees today. Just heard Time in a Bottle by Jim Croce. Before that, it was Fantasy by Earth, Wind, and Fire. Universe Point by the Corner Laughers off their new album, which you can find, I don't know where. Look on Bandcamp. That's where I go looking for independent music. Carnival by the Cardigans came before that, and then I open it with The Show Must Go On by Three Dog Night. In honor of our wonderful live broadcast over the weekend. Got off to a rocky start on Friday, but we sorted it out, and the rest of the night was awesome. Kudos to all the volunteers who sat down to interview the different bands. I know we talked to a lot of different people. There was some really good stuff at Armadillo. I mean, as far as like the you know, when it's kind of pared down like that, it's easier to get better sound quality. And there's some beautiful music. Hopefully we'll pull some of that. Maybe I'll play some of it on Wildcard Friday. Maybe I'll put a show together honoring our live recordings from Davis Music Fest. It's a big maybe. I got a lot going on. For example, where's my... If you remember, there was a show called Sometimes Folk, or the Folk Brothers, that used to be on this radio station, hosted by Bill Wagman. Bill Wagman passed away a little while back, and we're finally getting around to having a memorial service for him. So, you know, if you want to, if you loved Bill, then you should come down. Join us on Sunday, June 28th. So it's this coming Sunday, a week from yesterday, beginning at 2 p.m. at the Oddfellows Hall, 415 2nd Street between C and D in downtown Davis. The infamous Bill Wagman.
1: Wow, the infamous? Infamous?
0: If you knew Bill, or just simply knew him through his house concerts, which he threw many, and radio shows, then come on down. There'll be like a finger food potluck. So if you want to bring something to share, that is encouraged. For more information, you can find more information at kdrt.org.

I'm still coming down off Davis Music Fest. I was in the light club for this one. Marta, she married the guy in the light club. And all that means is that I always have to stay till the bitter end for everything because I'm the guy who turns off the lights. When we went to school dances, she used to have to wait with me to the end after all the students left and the band was off stage so I could turn off the lights. Because I was the light club guy at Davis Senior High School with Robbie Robinson. But I didn't mind. Yeah, I don't mind because then I get to see all of it, you know. I wasn't the light club guy for the armadillo thing. I was the back at the studio guy. So I ditched out on everybody while they were all downtown cleaning up. So, thank you guys for all your hard work. I think other people worked harder than me for this one, even though I worked pretty hard too. We all worked hard. Everybody worked hard. Hooray for everybody for working hard. So what should I play next? I'm going to play this song that Eddie Out introduced me to. I really like this song. It's a little whack job, but I'm a little whack job. So, you know, it's called Fly. It's by a guy named Sui Jian. I can't remember where he's from. I'd have to look it up. Anyway. Happy Monday, everybody. I got another, 18 minutes of this show, the Monday morning show. My name is Ned. I hope you're doing well this morning.

0: And thus comes the end of the Monday morning show for today, June 22nd. Thank you for joining me. Democracy Now! Is coming up next. I got a text from Ray Kay, said that me playing that tape was giving him Davis Music Fest PTSD. That's not funny. Hey, everybody, really, seriously, though. A stellar job, man. Just that one little thing. Everything else was just awesome.
1: It really was.
0: Autumn, thank you. Autumn, thank you for just being you. And of course, for all the hard, like I was charged with decorating the tent out at Sudwerk. And I put up a bunch of lights. And I brought out a big funny head. Those were my decorations. Next thing I know, I turn around and Autumn has like all these lays hanging up. It looks beautiful. I'm like, oh, okay, maybe I phoned it in a little bit. I don't know. Got those lights up though. I'm a lighting guy. Anyways, so thank you for joining me this morning, and thank you for everybody for Davis Music Fest, if you listened, if you came out, all that stuff. Very, very grateful, all of us at KDRT, because I don't know about the rest of them. I just feel fortunate to have a radio station that I can come goof around at. Really, I mean, it's crazy. I know I've said it before, but it's crazy. So, I have a great appreciation for Davis Media Access and everything that we do here. And if you want to get more involved, then you should. You could start by going to kdrt.org and just looking around. There's all kinds of information there. And I guess that's it for me. I'll be back next Monday. Have a good day, everybody. Bye-bye.

0: I'm Dr. Anthony Lizerwitz, and this is Climate Connections. Over the past decade, more than 100,000 people in the U.S. have developed an allergy to red meat, triggered by the bite of a Lone Star tick. Unlike most ticks, which passively wait for an animal to latch onto, Lone Star ticks can identify a potential host and quickly crawl toward them.
1: I call them like a hunter tick.
0: Saravanan Tangamani is director of the SUNY Center for Vector-Borne Diseases at Upstate Medical University in New York. He says Lone Star tick saliva and red meat both contain a molecule called alpha-gal. A tick bite can transfer alpha-gal into a person's blood, which can trigger an immune response. After that, whenever that person is exposed to alpha-gal, like when they eat a burger or steak, it can cause an allergic reaction. Symptoms can include hives, vomiting, and in rare cases, life-threatening anaphylaxis. Lone Star ticks thrive in warm areas and were traditionally found in southern states. But as the climate warms, their range is expanding.
1: We are now seeing more Lone Star ticks in the northeast United States as well.
0: For example, cases of alpha-gal syndrome have spiked on Long Island. So the prevalence of the aggressive hunters and the risk of developing a red meat allergy is on the rise. Climate Connections is produced by the Yale Center for Environmental Communication. 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

Good morning, everyone. Thank you for joining me this morning or your evening, depending when you are located and what time you choose to listen to this show. And to all of you, thanks for joining. The first hour, I'm going to be concentrating mostly on new releases and recent releases that arrived and joined our music library down here at KDRT. And I'd like to start with some of the music that came to us from across the border in Canada. Apparently there's a fairly large Iranian community that is based there. And the most recent release that we received here is by a musician by the name of Maryam Tazdeh. She released her debut album titled What Remains, and we're going to listen to a track from this album titled Sunrise.

new releases primarily from Iran and primarily from Canada. What we've heard, we started the set with a track titled Sunrise by Mayram Tazdeh from the album What Remains. Mayram is a tar player, which is one of the main string instruments in Iranian classical music. And this is her debut release with other local Iranian musicians, all based in Canada. Wonderful new release. We follow that with Teherani Drum, and together with Parisa Karimi Molan from the album Unveiled, which was released on the Lula World Records. We've heard a track titled Agrab e Zolf e Hajj. And that was followed by Awaz Salek, amazing Iranian composer, also based in Canada, although the album came to us from Australia, where the label that released it, World Within Worlds, have released it a few months ago, this year. Awaz Salek and his ensemble. We've heard the opening track to instrumental pieces that are linked together, titled Goshayesh. And we've just finished a set with Bahar Movahed from the album Together Yet Alone. Bahar is actually a soloist, and we've heard previously some of the vocal pieces on the album. I just chose to share with you the more instrumental side of this ensemble, and that was the track that we've heard, actually called Early Spring. Together Yet Alone is the name of the album, and it is released on Hadaya Ropa Records, which I assume concentrate primarily on Persian music. We have a few messages to share with you, and the music will return shortly afterwards. And to another show that's have been around for quite some time here on KDRT. It's called Silver Nine Volt Heart with Rodriguez, which presents the many colorful threads that make up the tapestry of recorded music, from rock to blues, country to jazz, soul and R&B, and much more. 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And just one more note, and this is from the Davis Joint Unified School District, which offers a program called Spark,
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And we are back with the music and new releases. And the next one comes to us from Argentina. And this is an album titled Tangos Imaginarios, featuring Juan Sebastian Delgado on cello. And it features music by Piazzolla and Gardel. The ensemble also include Daniel Pipi Piazzolla, clearly related to the great composer, his father, I believe, Philip Cohen Solal, Gustavo Bietelman, Marcello Nissiman, Federico Diaz, and Cristina Marco. This is Tangos Imaginario, featuring the cello of Juan Sebastian Delgado.

0: A track titled Tarantas Alap. This is from a brand new release from Ancient Future. We've heard Matthew Monfort on his scallop fretboard guitar, basically an acoustic guitar that has been modified to accommodate certain sounds that clearly would not be possible on a regular acoustic guitar. This is a custom-made instrument that can really deliver the sound that you would usually associate with Indian classical music. A beautiful piece, Tarantas Alap, which continues into a fuller piece. The alap usually is the opening improvisation in Indian classical music. Most compositions would start with an alap, which usually can be much longer than the piece that we've just heard by Matthew Monfort. This is from his most recent release under the name of Ancient Future. The album is titled Purple Spirits, in which he plays tribute to various musicians and music cultures that inspired the music of Ancient Future throughout the many decades that they have been together. And I'm really glad that now we've got quite a few hard copies of earlier albums that were not available to us before, right here on KDRT. And this is a wonderful addition to really one of the premier world music and world fusion music that started in the late 1970s. This album is really beautiful. You are tuned in to KDRT 95.7 on your FM dial and online at kdrt.org. Crossing Continents is the name of this show. My name is Gil Medovoy. I'm usually here every other Monday, usually the first and the third Monday of each month. On occasion, I might do an extra one if time allows, but enjoying sharing with you new releases this hour and what we've heard in this segment. They were quite unusual thing. We started the set with Juan Sebastian Delgado with a selection from the album Tangos Imaginarios. The track that we've heard was Oblivion. And we continued with another new release titled Yiddish Glory, The Silenced Songs of World War II. This is a very large project that features actually two CD set that was released on Six Degrees Records label. That feature many musicians and various vocalists who join on this project of Yiddish songs that were almost lost to eternity and sort of discovered by mere chance by two researchers. And they put out this album, which is very interesting. These two songs that we've heard, Transistorian Lullaby and A Girl from Kiev, two songs concentrating on events that took place in the Ukraine during World War II. And we followed that with what I would consider probably one of the most interesting project in reggae music, specifically the dub subgenre of reggae music. It's called Invisible System, and it features musicians from Ethiopia, from England, where this group is primarily based, where the production is usually done, from musicians from Jamaica, from Mali, and Dan Harper, himself. Behind the production, he also plays bass, electric guitar, synthesizer, keyboards, and drums, and programming. He's quite a multi-instrumentalist, and is also behind the mixing and the production of this two CD set that we just received just about a week ago here. And its official release is May, June, the end of May, the beginning of June. And we're so lucky to have this really beautiful release of Invisible System. The album is titled Dub, and as I said, quite an interesting stuff. If you like to explore new type of reggae, and specifically the dub genre, this is really, really interesting and very innovative approach to this style of music. I enjoy this a lot, and hopefully you'll hear more of it in the near future. Let's see, this pretty much kind of wound up what we've heard, and we finished the set with a selection from Purple Spirits by Ancient Future, and specifically the acoustic guitar of Matthew Monfort, the co-founder of Ancient Future. And you are tuned in to KDRT 95.7 FM, broadcasting from Davis, California, and online at kdrt.org. And if you prefer podcast, this show is available as a podcast through Apple Podcast, possibly on other streaming outlets out there. Clearly here. The one thing as far as podcasts, there's another show called that goes by the same of the same name. It's actually on the BBC, and it's more of a news public affair type show. I have to say that this show, Crossing Continents, has been around many, many years before the one on the BBC broadcast, but it's two different things, and I think the logo itself might lead you to the right place if you're looking for a music, world music show, as opposed to public affairs. The second hour, I'm going to concentrate on things that are sort of a crossover between jazz and world music per se, and I dug very deep into one of the earliest examples to my ears of jazz world kind of fusion. And this is by the great Bola Sete, an acoustic guitar player from Brazil. And I think most of his compositions, at least in some sections of each song, you can hear things that clearly sounds Brazilian and has a connection to the folk and the more contemporary things. This is a live recording that took place in 1966 in, I believe it was a penthouse in Seattle. This is from the liner notes on this album that was released by San Francisco-based label Tompkins Square Records. Bola Sete.
1: I like play a question I have for the variation about Malaguena of Lecuana.

Beautiful selection from an album titled Mythos and Metamorphosis. This is the Herodoto project together with the Mio String Trio. This is subtitled as a Mediterranean Jazz. And I don't know, spending time in that region for quite a few years, you definitely get the sense of, I would say, late spring, early summer in and around the Mediterranean. This is an Italian group of musicians led by Bob Salmieri on saxophone. And in this setting, I've featured his more world music releases that are quite separate in the musical concept, clearly. And this is something that always appealed to me, the Herodoto project, Mediterranean jazz. What we've heard in this segment, we started with Bola Sete, amazing and a late guitar player from Brazil. We've heard his rendition to Malagueña, recorded live back in 1966 in Seattle, in a private house or penthouse. An amazing, amazing quality of sound in this recording. It's sometimes quite amazing that you can get such a nice, clean sound from a recording that goes back these many years, 1966. This is from a 3-CD set called Samba in Seattle, released on the Tompkins Square Records, which is a San Francisco-based record label, released in 2021. We followed that with Danças do Meninos by another group from Brazil called Uacti, a group that's been long gone, but very innovative for its time. This is a recording from 1992 on the Point Music label. And we finished the set with Locosia by the Herodoto project, led by Bob Salmieri from Italy. We're going to take a short break just for a few announcements, and we'll return with the music right after that. Stick around if you like sort of a fusion between world and jazz. That's going to continue until the top of the hour. Another show that you can enjoy listening to right here on KDRT is on Tuesday, and it's called Wild Fox Party with Dr. Doo-Wop Fox, which presents a variety of roots music, including doo-wop, gospel, jazz, blues, country, rock and roll, and Latin and African sounds as well, from the early 20s to the most contemporary. 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For replays and more, please visit kdrt.org. And also, something else to listen right here is a show called That California Sound by John Emery, Schiller, and Shorty, who will be welcoming Kyle Monholland to the studio to discuss the upcoming Davis Music Festival. 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Kyle Monholland is a co-founder and the executive director of the Davis Live Music Collective, which brings us the annual Davis Music Festival. 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
June 20th. So if you can not make it in person to these fine live events, you can listen to them right here on KDRT. And on the last note, the Davis School Arts Foundation supports culturally relevant arts education for kids in our public school. For more information on programs and events, please visit davisschoolartsfoundation.org. And we are back with the music to another old release, this time from Greece, recording by Aris Lambrakis Quartet. Aris himself plays various flutes and nays, and he has a fine group of musicians with him. From an album titled Thea, we're going to listen to a track titled Andrei.

A traditional song from Albania, Çoban Kat, by Elina Duni, herself a native of Albania, now residing in Western Europe, somewhere between Germany and France. Not sure which one she's residing at now. Musicians clearly have the option to move around in Europe much more easily than a few decades ago. I'm just going to go quickly, since we have one more cut I'd like to share with you. It's a little long, so I'll go quite fast. We started the set with the Haris Lambrakis Quartet from Greece, from the album Thea. We've heard a track called Andrei. We followed that also from Greece with Sokratis Sinopoulos Quartet. This one on the ECM label. The album is titled Eight Winds, which was released in 2015. We've heard a track, the title track for the album, Eight Winds. And we've just heard from Elina Duni Quartet from the album Matane Malit. We've heard her rendition to Çoban Kat, a traditional Albanian song. And we're going to finish with Anwar Brahem from Tunisia, probably one of the most celebrated names in that crossover between world and jazz music. Anwar Brahem plays the oud, and he's joined on this album titled Timar by John Surman on saxophone and Dave Holland on bass. This is also on the ECM label, released back in 1998. Thank you for joining me this morning. I'll catch you in a couple of weeks. In the meantime, take good care and enjoy music. KDRT has a lot to offer. Në sqetë shahon ku të të hez të gjithë.

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1: Davis, California.

0: The Lovely Trill of the Lyrebird. The name of this Australian avian suggests an instrument, and indeed, the lyre is the shape of this animal's fan tail. But this bird also loves to make music. The lyrebird has not just a broad tail, but also a broad repertoire. In a BBC Earth documentary, that includes imitating another Australian bird, a kookaburra. The lyrebird can mimic other visitors to its forest home. For example, the auto-advanced shutter of a 35mm camera, a car alarm, the chainsaws of lumberjacks working nearby, we know that animals have extraordinary abilities and that our lives have intruded upon theirs, sometimes with calamitous results. Yet, on the whole, we see animals as so separate from us that we're not always nice to them. Now, why is that? We share 4 billion years of evolutionary history. Why is our relationship with our animal relatives so fraught? And can we find a way back into the animal kingdom? This is Big Picture Science, and I'm Seth Shostak.
1: I'm Molly Bentley. In this episode, a scientist takes on the notion of animals described in children's books, a bittersweet tribute to the species that rocketed into space, and why humans stubbornly resist identifying as animals, even though we are. Can we do better? This episode, Make Space for Animals.

0: Yesterday, I saw a video of an orangutan driving a golf cart. Did you see that, Molly?
1: Yes, I saw that. It was incredible. He was driving it, I think, with one hand.
0: Yeah, and with full confidence, too. I mean, he didn't seem the least bit tentative about it. He was steering it around. He looked like a better driver than a lot of my friends, I'll tell you that.
1: Yeah, it looked like he was surveying the grounds. So he had that kind of nonchalance, looking around, as though he had been doing this every day.
0: Yeah, well, exactly. And that's what I thought. I thought, you know, people are worried about robots taking over their jobs. What about the orangutans? I mean, this guy was good. No accident. He got to the tree he wanted to get to. Everybody got out. They were all safe and sound.
1: You know, we wonder about the veracity of the videos that we see on social media. So I did check it out on Snopes, one of the go-to websites to find out what is real and what's not. And the reply from them was true.
0: Really?
1: That this video shows an orangutan driving a golf cart.
0: Well, driving a golf cart's one thing, but playing golf, you know, that requires a certain mindset.
1: Okay, so it turns out that is an animal story that really happened. And we know that animals can do extraordinary things, but what about how they're portrayed in other stories? Like the one about the crow raising the level of drinking water in a pitcher with stones, or the lion resting its paw on a man's lap.
0: If these stories sound plausible, even sensible, it's because many of us grew up with these tales of tailed and feathered creatures. Although it was written 2,500 years ago, Aesop's fables are still read to children today. The animals in these stories have qualities we recognize as human. Even grasshoppers have emotions in Aesop's world, where the animals give us moral instruction. Here's a familiar tale.
2: Okay, so this has to be the best known of Aesop's fables, the fable of the tortoise and the hare, where famously, of course, the tortoise bets that it can beat a hare in a race, and the hare thinks, well, of course I'll take this bet because I'm much, much faster than a tortoise. The fox sets a course, gets them off to a start, and the tortoise just plods away continuously. The hare, being very arrogant and believing that it's going to win, thinks, oh, I can go and have a nap and I'll still have plenty of time to win. And of course, the hare falls asleep and wakes up in time to see the tortoise plodding its way over the line. The moral of the story is that slow and steady wins the race.
1: In her book, Aesop's Animals, The Science Behind the Fables, Dr. Winpenny assesses whether these moralizing stories you heard growing up ring true from a modern scientific perspective.
0: And to what extent have they typecast his animal protagonists, even today, whether it's the sly fox, the selfish dog, or the clever crow? And did he anticipate modern science and actually get some of his animal descriptions right?
1: Let's get an introduction out of the way, Joe. Who was Aesop?
2: Now, the popular view is that he was a slave. He lived in Greece in the region of 600 BCE. And he won his freedom through his incredible wit and ability to tell stories to the people who were, you know, maybe higher up in society. And, you know, famous people like Aristotle and Herodotus referred to Aesop and to his fables in their works. So, you know, suggesting they very much thought he also was a real person. But modern scholars today point out that there are quite a few inconsistencies in these depictions of his life, and it has been suggested that he might well be a fictional character that was created about the same time as the fables started to be recorded.
1: So Aesop may or may not have been a real character, but certain his fables are real, and they've had incredible longevity. So, Joe, let's begin with one of the animals close to your heart because you studied them, and that is crows. And could you describe how one crow behaves in the tale of the crow and the pitcher?
2: Yes. So this is, again, quite a well-known fable, I think. You've got a crow, it's parched, it can't find any water, desperately thirsty, and it comes across a pitcher, which is half full of water. And the crow tries, you know, really tries to stretch its head into the pitcher and to reach the water, but it can't. So what it does is it goes and it picks up stones and it starts to drop them into the pitcher. And each time it drops a stone, it causes the water level to rise a little bit. And bit by bit, the water level rises enough for the crow to actually drink. And the moral of that is that necessity is the mother of invention.
1: This may be the one fable in which Aesop strongly anticipated our scientific understanding of crows. You shared the research that was done in 2008 where this almost this very scenario played out in a lab in Cambridge. What happened?
2: Absolutely. This fable is based in fact. So we're in Cambridge. We're with researchers Nathan Emery and Chris Bird, and they're studying rooks. And what Nathan and Chris wanted to do was really to test Aesop's fable. Would the rooks behave as Aesop's crow had done and drop stones into the water? And they found that several of their birds did do this, with the exception that they hadn't been deprived of water. So what they had instead was a very juicy little worm, which was tacked to a piece of cork and floated at the surface of the water. So they dropped stones in order to reach their tasty worm.
1: We know that crows are quite intelligent. There have been many studies that have demonstrated that in different ways. But really then the question is, what is intelligence? And maybe one way to answer that is to talk about the role of tool use in demonstrating intelligence. Would that apply to crows? And what would that say about their intelligence?
2: Yes. So pretty much the most famous bird tool user is a species of crow. It's the New Caledonian crow.
1: What do they use for their tools? Not just rocks, right?
2: No, so not rocks. So they're using stick tools, which could either be little twigs, or sometimes they snip out little bits of leaf edge, and they will use them to probe for larvae and grubs and other things from dead wood.
1: They hold it in their beak, and then they poke this they poke the stick into a hole in a tree, something like that?
2: Yeah, exactly. So there's some evidence that they do actually craft the end of the stick tools into little hooks. And the leaf edges that they snip out have little barbs on the edge of them, and they hold them so that the barbs are pointing backwards. So when they poke them into a piece of rotting bark, if there's a grub inside, it often gets snagged on the tools so that they are better able to pull it in and retrieve it. So, you know, they're kind of like chimpanzees fishing for termites using sticks.
1: Which of the Aesop's fables that you write about shows the greatest mismatch of fact and fable when it comes to biology and behavior?
2: I think it's got to be the wolf in sheep's clothing. The wolf is trying to kill sheep, obviously, as it does in lots of fables, to eat them. And he can't get very close to the flock of sheep. What he does is actually disguise himself as a sheep by putting on sheepskin and pretending to be part of the flock. And in this way gets shut in with the sheep overnight and is able to basically feast on as many as he wants.
1: That doesn't sound so inaccurate, that the wolf operates at night, that it can be stealthy, that it's a predator. Probably it would not wear sheep's clothing, but the rest of it sounds accurate. What troubles you about this fable?
2: The thing that troubles me about the fable is that in order to disguise itself, that wolf must be capable of something called tactical deception. What scientists talk about as a theory of mind, being aware that other individuals have their own thoughts and beliefs and feelings, and manipulating them in order to deceive them. And there is no evidence that wolves possess that in any form.
1: Now, we know that Aesop's fables do an entertaining job of providing moral instruction, and certainly there's a stickiness to their instruction because those who were read Aesop's fables as children, they remember those morals. But I'm wondering if you think that some of these fables have done harm to our long-term perception of animals. And if we come back to the story of the wolf in sheep's clothing, you write that it is the darkest form of anthropomorphism. Wow. So say a little bit about maybe some of the harm that these fables have done.
2: My problem, I think, is that the world has changed so much since Aesop's time. That means that we're still treating these animals according to characterizations that were created 2,500 years ago, potentially. And Aesop couldn't ever begin to imagine how much the world has changed and how much animals actually need our help. We're facing a global ecological catastrophe at the moment with climate change and biodiversity loss. And I think it's kind of incredible that we might still be influenced by these stories from a long bygone era.
1: Well, certainly with wolves, I think that some of that characterization of wolf leads to maybe an outsized fear of them. And that may feed into the way that we try to control some of the populations. If you were to write a fable, a new fable with a wolf in it, how would you characterize that wolf and what might that moral be? I know I'm putting you on the spot here to create a new fable, but what might it be?
2: So wolves are not deceptive animals. The most that they do is steal food from each other. They live in packs, which are strongly family focused. They're very, very loyal within those packs and playful.
1: So they're straightforward. They're loyal to their family. They're playful. That's a very different story. That would be a very different story.
2: Very different. Yeah. So they're showing a lot of the traits that we really value in our own societies.
1: Well, I'm going to start using the phrase as loyal and playful as a wolf, beginning now.
2: Yeah, I like it.
1: If I may, I will try to summarize the tale of the dog and his shadow. This is another fable that you include. So a dog is carrying a piece of meat home and he goes over a bridge. He looks over the bridge down into the water. He sees his reflection and in thinking it's another dog with a piece of meat and wanting that meat too, he snaps at the other dog, thereby losing his meat he was carrying in his mouth. And in the end, he has none because, Joe, dogs are greedy. That's the moral, right? Don't be greedy like a dog.
2: I was just going to say, I think most dogs would probably go for the meat. If they saw another dog with meat, I think they'd probably go for it.
1: Okay, there I was trying to give more credit to dogs. But one of the things you highlight in this section is the role of the mirror test in assessing an animal's intelligence. And what do we understand about how dogs do perform with the mirror test? When they see their reflection in a mirror, do they recognize themselves or do they think it's another dog?
2: The mirror test, to give a very brief background, is the gold standard test within behavioral biology for assessing self-awareness, whether or not animals recognize themselves in their reflection, that they know that that is actually me. And it was developed in the late 1960s by Gordon Gallup, and he carried it out with chimpanzees. And the test, he put a little mark on the eyebrow and on one of the ears of the chimpanzees. He gave them various types of exposure to a mirror, and he found that when the chimpanzees woke up and he put them in front of the mirror, they were exploring their faces and their ears because they could see the reflected image and they could see that there was something different. Well, I should say, firstly, dogs fail it. They just didn't really show that they got it at all. So the controversial thing is whether there's one single test, the mirror test, which tells us whether or not animals are self-aware. You know, in the case of dogs, they primarily use their noses when it comes to meeting other individuals and gleaning information about those other individuals. You know, they have a good sniff and they get a lot of information from that. So is an experiment that is based on their visual ability, is that really the most relevant way to evaluate self-awareness in those animals?
1: It's an excellent point. And to the point of dogs being super sniffers, which is certainly what they are, they have abilities with their noses that we do not have. And so maybe an updated story, fable about the dog would be curious about your environment, collect as much information as possible, and also be loving and kind because another animal, which is just so loving. Well, finally then, Joe, I wonder whether you think we should continue to read Aesop's fables. And if so, if maybe we shouldn't also have a modern book about animal behavior on the bedside table as well.
2: Yes. I think the answer is we should continue to read them. I like the idea of having a book on animal behavior on the side. Maybe I can recommend one.
1: Is it called Aesop's Animals by any chance?
2: I think there's this book called Aesop's Animals, which might well work.
1: Well, Joe Wimpenny, thank you so much for joining us for this discussion of Aesop's Fables.
2: Thank you so much for having me. It's been a real pleasure.
0: Joe Wimpenny is a zoologist and is the author of Aesop's Animals, The Science Behind the Fables.
3: Did the tortoise win the race?
4: With ease.
3: Oh, I see what you mean by slow and steady wins the race, Pop.
4: There's also another moral, son. One that applies to the hare.
3: Bet I know what it is.
4: What?
3: Haste makes waste.
0: Our moral instruction may be at least partially tethered to Aesop's fables, but that hasn't persuaded us to somehow include animals in our moral code. That's for later in the show. But first, if Aesop had written a fable about a dog going into space, what might the moral be?
5: So she went up on Sputnik, and she was the first creature to orbit Earth. The mission was designed to never come back, so her fate was already written, essentially.
0: Aesop may have anthropomorphized his creatures, but real animals have achieved what only a very few humans have managed, crossing the final frontier into space.
1: The story of these involuntary pioneers next. This episode of Big Picture Science is Make Space for Animals.

0: fable about the tortoise and the hare has staying power. It's been told for 24 centuries, but the tortoise and the hare have been immortalized in another way. They are among the non-human animals that have gone into space, an achievement that only a relatively small number of humans have matched.
1: 5, 4, 3, 2, 1, 0. Liftoff. We have a liftoff.
0: Tortoises and rabbits, which are cousins of the hares, join the cats, frogs, ants, fruit flies, dogs, monkeys, and chimpanzees that have boldly gone where others have not so that humans could follow. But let me walk back boldly, because they had no say in the matter, and some of the animals were undoubtedly terrified.
2: A recent feature in National Geographic magazine gave tribute to these multiple species of astronaut and cosmonaut, some of whom began rocketing into space, that is, up and down, as early as 1947. But in 1957, the Soviets launched Sputnik 2 with the first living creature who would orbit Earth, a dog named Laika.
3: This is the cabin for Laika. It has been comfortably outfitted for her flight. During the training period, Laika was familiarized and became well accustomed to her cabin.
2: The National Geographic feature is bittersweet because, of course, the animals did not choose their missions and many perished along the way. But graphically beautiful, with a compelling summary of the history of these lesser-known space exploits, the feature Animals in Space made a strong impression on us. Its creators, Taylor Magiacomo and Alexander Stegmeier, join us.
4: In the most basic form, they were trying to figure out what would happen to humans. I mean, beyond a certain elevation, we just weren't even sure. So I think that there's a history of humans using other animals for that scientific research and that study. The first time, I mean, I think in researching the story, a really fascinating one was about in the 18th century, a duck, a rooster, and...
0: sheep, I think it was.
4: A sheep, you're right. Okay, you know what I'm talking about. A duck, a rooster, and a sheep were sent in a hot air balloon in a demonstration in France. And I think just to figure out what would happen to them. So, you know, the first... the rockets that we used to send things into space went at such incredible speeds, we didn't even know if an animal or a creature could survive going that speed. Never mind, once it reached space, what would happen to it?
0: Well, by the time, Taylor, that we get to the first chimp in space, that was 1951, this is still the U.S., Ham was his name, and I think that was part of an acronym for some space hardware company, but he was taught to press buttons, manipulate levers, and so forth. What were his tasks on board, do you know?
5: Mostly just like mind puzzle games, like if a light came on, hitting the button according to that light, things like that, making sure that Ham is conscious and following directions and still able to just perform normally under those excruciating circumstances.
4: You know, the questions we were trying to answer initially are, can a human survive or can a creature survive the force to get to space? Could they survive in space? But then finally, like, did you have any cognitive function? You know, like you could maybe live and you would be breathing, but maybe you would be incapacitated somehow.
0: Taylor, I presume that the illustration of the dog in space at the top of your story is the canine cosmonaut Laika. Tell us her story, how she ended up going into space and her mission.
5: Well, the main illustration at the front of the story, that is unfortunately not Laika. That is an unidentified space dog. But Laika, her story is fascinating and extremely sad. She became a space hero. So she went up on Sputnik, and she was the first creature to orbit Earth. The mission was designed to never come back. So her fate was already written, essentially. She was just going to quietly fall asleep in space and then die up there. But unfortunately, that was not the truth. Something went wrong and she overheated hours into the mission. And that truth came out years later.
0: Like, where did the dog come from? Do you know? I mean, was it, the space agency have a canine kennel out back or something?
5: She was just a stray. Russia liked to collect strays off the street and just kind of test them to see which ones could fare the best under these conditions. And she was one of the, I guess, strongest ones.
0: You drew an illustration of the capsule, didn't you?
5: I did.
0: It's sort of like a high-tech bread box.
5: Yeah, there's a at the bottom of the capsule, there's the cabin where her and all of her sensors were. And then at the top, there's the satellite transmitter that looks like a big old sphere globe thing. And then the top of that is a radiation sensor.
0: But didn't this set up an ethical debate, even without knowing that Laika's fate was not a good one? What was the public outcry? Do you have any idea?
4: Yeah, we have some sense of it. You know, I think there's all it wasn't as widespread as you might think. But, you know, they had only ever planned a one-way mission. So I think that sort of touched the nerve for a lot of people, I think, especially in some parts of the world where there was a burgeoning conversation about animal rights. And initially, after Laika took off, at least to the research that Taylor and I had done, the Soviets hid that she had died so early on in her flight, to the extent that the New York Times even reported that there might be a mission that would recover her, which was, of course, never the case to begin with.
0: Taylor, one thing about the graphics is they give a face and they give an individual identity to these critters. You know, they have personality. You know, did you feel that yourself, that you know, there was no longer just a name in a book?
5: Yeah, so one of my main ideas for this was to put a face to all of these critters and put their face. I wanted to show the individuals that sacrificed their lives, essentially, for this. So I used historical photos for all of the larger charismatic species, like the dogs and the primates, and even some of the smaller rats and mice that were named and had photos of. And that also adds where you can see the sheer number of animals. On this spread, I have 313 portraits of animals on this piece. There's some repeating fruit flies, didn't hear it from me, but everyone is unique and its own critter because they are unique.
0: Yeah, some of the monkeys that you drew, Taylor, these hats, I mean, you weren't trying to make them stylish. What was the point of the hats?
5: No, unfortunately, these were not just for aesthetics. These hats were to cover electrodes that were implanted into their skulls. A lot of these primates in these joint missions with Russia and the U.S., and even France's Felicet cat, they had electrodes that were implanted into the skull for sensors to make sure that their brains were still working correctly during the missions. So yeah, the hats were just kind of to cover the site of those electrodes.
0: Alex, you include a diagram to represent the countries whose space programs use or used, in any case, animals. No surprise that the vast majority of the missions have been the United States and the USSR. What other countries, though, have used animal subjects?
4: Many, and surprising ones, to be honest. In the early years, France, like with Felicet, was participating in the space race, and China was early on as well. Most other countries weren't at that time. But later on, Japan starts sending animals in the 90s. And then more recently, Israel, Iran, and China again has reignited its program. And then most recently, actually, India is looking to build their own space program, but they're trying to, you know, jump the line, maybe I'll say, and go right to sending humans into space. So they're not even going to use animals as test subjects in their space research.
0: Did any of that change, I mean, in that direction, that is, fewer animals, after Yuri Gagarin went into space in 1961? Because if you could successfully send humans, you know, well, you don't need to send dogs or something like that.
4: Yeah, absolutely. Once we achieved sending humans into space, it totally shifted the concentration of the space program. Because at that point, it was more about getting humans to the moon and that next level or that next frontier of space. And so you see a drastic drop off in what animals were sent. Because again, initially, those animals were just helping us understand the real basics of space, you know, and what it would be like to get there and how do you survive and what are the environmental conditions that you need to send a human there? How long can a human last there? And then what happens is after that, animal research starts to be sort of like, they're like stowaways. Not exactly, obviously. They're very, very intentional. And I think I should also be clear that all animals sent to space, especially today, are with very clear guidelines, research, intentions, and it's a very well thought out process. But in terms of how that information was cataloged, it sort of stopped being shared on a public level, you know. It was just sort of small mentions of these other things that were sent up there. And it wasn't until, you know, later in the 60s and the 70s, really the 70s and 80s, I should say, where we start sending animals for other purposes, you know, to test other additional things that we want to learn or understand about space, about microgravity, about radiation, about biology, that then these animals have sort of other purposes besides just their general survival.
0: It was sort of a bring them back alive goal, I guess, for certainly in the early years. Tedder, tell us, what was the biggest and smallest thing that went into space that you illustrated?
5: So the biggest thing was definitely the chimps, so either Ham or Enos. The smallest thing is the tardigrade, as they are microscopic. Many people that I have talked to that aren't in the science field didn't even know tardigrades existed. So that was a lot of fun, and they're really small and are hardy and somehow immortal.
0: Yeah, well, that's the thing about tardigrades. To begin with, they really are microscopic. I suppose if you know there's a tardigrade on a sheet of paper in front of you, you might be able to see the dot, right? But you mentioned they're very, very tough, and I'm probably mistaken here, but I think that some tardigrades actually, by accident, crashed into the moon. My guess is that they're probably still alive, but those tardigrades are so tough, you can do all sorts of stuff with them. So finally, Taylor and Alex, you're sitting next to someone on a bus, and they ask you, what was the worth of all of it? I mean, was it worth sending animals into space? Was it worth the lives of the animals that didn't make it? What would you say?
5: I would say it was worth it. The beginning was definitely more touch and go regarding survivability. But in general, we have learned so much from these creatures.
4: You know, it is any kind of animal research is always a delicate topic, especially in modern times of a conversation. But I think it was absolutely worth it. I think there's so many things that we benefit from on Earth that we don't even realize we've learned from our research in space. And then, of course, there's always the adventurous and fantastical thinking of well, what happens if we have to live in space one day, you know? And so we're still learning about those things. There's still so many unanswered questions about space, you know? Can humans procreate in space? Can anything procreate in space, you know? So there's a lot of biological research that's happening with living animals, with animal specimens and other biological specimens that I think is incredibly important to science.
0: Well, Alex Stegmaier, I'd like to thank you so very much for elucidating the adventures of the first space astronauts.
4: Thank you. It's great to be with you today.
0: Taylor Maggiacomo, thanks very much to you for such an intriguing piece of work.
5: Thank you. I'm glad everyone enjoyed it.
2: Taylor Maggiacomo is an associate graphic editor at National Geographic, and Alexander Stegmaier is a freelance graphic editor at the magazine. A link to their feature, providing a visual timeline of every animal that has gone into space, is on our website, bigpicturescience.org.

0: Well, we made room for them in our rockets, so why don't we make room for them in our ethical treatment of one another?
1: One of the things that's difficult is trying to take the moral codes that and values and norms that relate to us as a species and try and extend them out.
2: Coming up, why humans have trouble admitting and accepting that we are animals, and why it's time to share the planet more equitably with our furry, feathered, and finned relatives.
0: This episode of Big Picture Science is Make Space for Animals.

0: In the mid-18th century, Johann Christian Bach composed his symphony in G minor, Opus 6, Number 6. Dramatic stuff. Its compelling harmonies, the complex orchestral depth, the dramatic swagger, well, that thrilled listeners of that era with Sturm und Drang, that is to say, storm and stress. Similarly, those who stroll through a New York forest at dawn are thrilled by the symphonies offered there, which you might call Feder und Schnabel, feather and beak.
1: Different kinds of music, to be sure, but each spectacular in its own way. And sure, the violin is a difficult instrument to play, but consider what's required for a songbird to make music. Songbirds can do amazing vocal tricks with their voice boxes. They can independently control the branches of an organ called a syrinx. These birds can produce two unrelated pitches at once, even making one rise and the other fall at the same time. I'm lucky if I can whistle a single note.
0: And these animals' ability to make music is frequently cited as evidence of their intelligence, even their special status. Yep, one of these animals, because humans are animals too, or have we forgotten that?
1: We have forgotten that. According to Melanie Challenger, a researcher, philosopher, and the author of How to Be Animal, A New History of What It Means to Be Human, she's familiar with what voice boxes are capable of doing. She is also an opera singer.
0: She makes the case for embracing our animal selves. After all, although it ends up winding through the primates, the human evolutionary lineage is animal all the way back to the sea squirt. We share the overwhelming majority of our genetic material with animals.
1: Yet, the frequent practice in Western science and philosophy has been to separate ourselves from the barking, braying, squeaking, snorting creatures whose company we keep.
2: And exceptionalism, as it is at the moment, across really most of the world, sees a sharp moral divide between humans on the one hand and all of the rest of nature. So it doesn't matter if you're a gorilla or you're a toucan or what kind of creature you are, what kind of capability you have. If you're not a human, you have almost no real intrinsic value, so almost no true moral value on your own terms, whereas human beings are perceived as having full possession of moral status.
1: We have been talking in the show about how we rely on animals for companionship, food, labor, and as subjects for science research. We use animal characters to provide moral instruction. So why do we have trouble extending our ethical codes to them?
0: Okay, but still I ask you, Melanie, humans are animals, sure, but they do have some exceptional abilities that set them apart, don't they?
2: Yeah, that's true. So I like to say humans are exceptional, but exceptional doesn't mean superior. So all animals, to a certain extent, are exceptional. They are the product of their evolutionary imperatives and their conditions. And it's remarkable if you can echolocate, for instance. All species have something exceptional about them. We make symphonies and we have a cognitive niche. We can do all kinds of remarkable things in our hypersociality, with our cultures and with our minds. For sure, that makes us exceptional. But making a moral leap from that is much more complicated. And defining what it is that would make humans only the possessors of any kind of moral value, that's even harder still.
0: I'm not here to defend the Homo sapiens, but maybe I will, because I don't think that many people would contest the idea that physiologically we are animals. That's pretty clear. And even more, that our desires or our competitive natures or whatever you care to point out, a whole lot of our behavior can be found in other species. But you point out this moral difference, I guess, because, you know, animals, I mean, if they're predators, you know, they kill other animals. But for them, it's not a moral question. It's survival. So we could assure ourselves that we have this moral superiority. You've already mentioned that. And since animals don't really have morals, isn't that true?
2: I think just because we are moral agents, so as in we have the ability to think in moral terms or to develop abstract moral ideas, just because we are moral agents doesn't limit the number of moral subjects that there are. So that's the first thing that I would say. And to look at orangutans as an example, now orangutans are incredibly similar to us in one particular way, that they have a similar kind of gestation period for their offspring, and the babies stay with their mother and continue to learn with their mother and continue to have relationships with their mother throughout their lifetimes. If there's something like love, human love, in the animal kingdom, it's likely with the orangutan. And yet, we still paradoxically live in a time where orangutans are desperately endangered at our hands. We kill them, we take their lands, we destroy their whole evolutionary future, because we are absolutely convinced that only we possess moral status. And yet, if we look at that creature, it's really difficult to turn around and say, well, you can't write a piano sonata, so that's why I'm, you know, can treat you as though you have absolutely no moral status. You know, funnily enough, I work in classical music. I work alongside one of our finest composers in the UK, Mark Simpson. So I actually work with someone who does write symphonies. And it always amuses me when I hear back that kind of thing about human exceptionalism, because I always want to ask the questioner, do you know what, can you write a symphony? Because my suspicion is that that sort of incredible ability that we raise so high among humans is actually very rare across the population. And I certainly wouldn't want to decide that the individual who can't do that has a lesser moral status than the individual who can. It's not a good foundation for our moral behavior, and we shouldn't apply it across the species boundary either.
0: I think that bad as it may be, you know, the people on the planet today are more sympathetic to their confreres, if you will, to all the other DNA-based life, which is to say all life, than predecessors might have been. How do you feel about things like giving, well, the orangutans, for example, rights that they could defend in a court? I mean, should they have not just environmental regulations that control what you can do with their land and all that sort of stuff, but I mean that they actually have rights?
2: Yeah, so I think we are moving to an era where the moral circle is expanding. You could argue that there was a time, and probably in different worldviews, that moral circle did not contract as much as it has done in modern industrial societies. So I worked with Inuit hunters, for instance, in the earlier stage of my career, and with the kind of some Inuit points of view, you have to treat other organisms with respect, that you don't treat them, you treat them as interrelated, and you treat them as having, being possessors of value and rights on their own terms. Obviously, in the history of Western legal thinking, we're really far away from that. But you have things like the Non-Human Rights Project led by Stephen Wise and other projects like that that are showing, and, you know, we've had the rights of nature, wild law sort of on the horizon, that, and recently the idea of ecocide, we're definitely seeing both a moral and, as a consequence, a legal shift. And that will inevitably continue. What I think is important is that we recognise that organisms can communicate on their own terms. Now, we're not going to drag them into a court of law. They don't want to be there. It would be distressing for them were they to be there. But we can listen to them, and we can respond to what they either vocalise or behaviourally show us about their interests. I do believe that many other organisms are capable of communicating their own interests to us. But we will only respond to those when we regard them as having a value on their own terms.
0: Well, what's the path toward that? I mean, we have modern biology. Of course, everybody, I think, now knows that they are an animal, at least in the physiological sense, in the biological sense. And personally, I'm willing to be an animal. I mean, the dog here has a pretty good life, you know, just eating and sleeping, chasing those squirrels. But how do I deal with it? You seem to suggest that if I'm willing to admit that I'm just another watery bag at a basic level, the same as a lot of other watery bags, and, you know, maybe I'll be more sympathetic to the other creatures here. Is that the idea? Should I stop eating animals or stop taking their habitat? What should I do?
2: Well, I think fellowship is the key to our morality. I think it's really important to understand what it is that inspires our moral action and our moral agency. And usually it turns on compassion. And I mean that in the literal sense. So compassio, to suffer with others. So to have empathy for them, to recognize that they, and key to this is also recognizing that their life matters, that their form of suffering matters. It might not be translatable quite to our form, for instance. We're looking at totally different body plans, totally different body forms out there, different needs, different desires. But I do believe it's only fellowship and only inspiring fellowship that is likely to properly motivate us in a moral shift. But personally, yes, I'm very determined and hopeful that that shift is coming.
0: Finally, so if we extend a moral code that we develop to, you know, not just our next in line smartest critters on the planet, like those orangutans, you know, what would that look like? I mean, do the bacteria on the floor here, do they get rights of some sort?
2: Yeah, so that's always the concern that people have when we start to trespass into the moral lives of other organisms and moral status. So the way that I try to see this is that our moral duties should be determined by the organism in its own beautiful singularity. One of the things that's difficult is trying to take the moral codes that and values and norms that relate to us as a species and try and extend them out, because it seems to make sense. And in fact, we already do it to a certain extent with other mammals, because a lot of the things that we've encoded, so for instance, the kinds of suffering that we've encoded, the kind of cognitive traits that we have, so our sense of subjectivity, for instance, we've encoded into law and into our moral values. And it feels relatively easy to extend that out to, say, chimpanzees, to the great apes broadly, to even potentially to dolphins. These are another very social mammal. But once you start looking at a shark, for instance, it starts to get a little bit more problematic. Once you're talking about a hummingbird, you're in the realms of it being completely bizarre. And so our best bet really is to look at moral subjecthood. So to recognize that life is a good starting point for assuming there is some sort of intrinsic value there, that there is agency in all life, and therefore there is an intention, even if that intention is only to persist, for instance, in all life, and that is some kind of moral status that we can recognize. But your duties are going to be determined by the differences in those organisms, and your duties and the sorts of ways that you might behave towards a hummingbird, for instance, and the sorts of needs that a hummingbird might have to flourish, or a single cell organism or a sponge on the ocean floor are going to be wildly different to the needs and the duties that would follow when we consider a dolphin or a primate or a fellow human.
0: Melanie Challenger, it's been a real pleasure speaking with you.
2: Oh, a pleasure, Seth. Really enjoyed it.
1: Melanie Challenger is a writer-philosopher, and she is the author of How to Be Animal, A New History of What It Means to Be Human. Well, Seth, we're at that point where we ask what the big picture is here. And what do you see as the big picture?
0: Well, for me, the big picture was that we have changed our attitudes, our relationships to animals, right? I mean, we heard about all those space critters that entered the final frontier and so forth and so on. That's extremely interesting, actually. But for me, you know, exploiting animals, nobody ever thought of it in that way. Nobody thought that it was a bad thing. And we've been exploiting animals for 300,000 years.
1: Well, I'm thankful that our attitude toward animals have shifted. I think there's still a great deal further to go on the ethical front. But it also seems interesting to me that we need to evaluate animals in terms of their intelligence and establish their intelligence as a marker of their value and whether or not we should accord them ethical consideration. I don't know if it matters whether or not an animal is intelligent. I think what's important is that animals can suffer and animals have complex emotional lives. And these should be guides as to how we treat our fellow animals on this planet. And as we stated in the show, we are also animals. Humans are animals, and these are our companions, and you know, they deserve respect.
0: Well, I mean, that extends a certain way back in evolutionary development. I don't know how you'd feel about, you know, according all these attributes, if you will, our behaviors to things like cockroaches, right? They deserve our respect. Yeah, at a certain level they do, but, you know, it's not the same as a horse, for example, or a cat or a dog or any of the, if you will, other vertebrates that are so close to us.
1: Melanie Challenger said they don't need to be the same, and I would agree with her on
0: that.
1: But
0: how do we define the border?
1: Well, that's complicated, so I guess we'll have to apply ourselves. I mean, what you say about a cockroach is, yes, I don't know that I would try to advocate for, in a court of law, for the rights of a cockroach, but I also wouldn't torture a cockroach, because I know a cockroach, and some scientists argue that cockroaches have consciousness, a cockroach can feel pain. Tell the story of your walk through the forest of Borneo and what happened, because I understand that it made a big impression on you.
0: Well, it did. We got to this nature reserve. It's actually a national park in southern Borneo. You know, surrounded by jungle and just this small boat going up this narrow river. Anyhow, eventually we got to this nature preserve, and there were the orangutans. And, you know, they saw us. They would, you know, every day they would see humans, so it wasn't so special for them. It was special for me, though. But they, you know, they would come down for the food and all that sort of thing. But at some point, a young orangutan descended from the tree and took my hand and walked alongside me for a while. It was completely natural, as a child would do it. And that made an impression.
1: What did his hand feel like?
0: It felt like a human hand. It wasn't any different. A little smaller, maybe. Because it was a young orangutan.
1: That is so sweet.
0: But it, you know, it was memorable.

0: and to all the species who contribute to the stunning diversity of life on this planet. This episode of Big Picture Science, exploring our relationship to them, is called Make Space for Animals.
1: You may be listening to our radio show, but if you want PiPiSci to better conform to your gusto-grabbing lifestyle, why not subscribe to the PiPiSci podcast? 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

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Peace.

0: 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And just a reminder before we get started that the views expressed on Sonic Rehab do not represent the views of Davis Media Access or KDRT. I'm DJ Jojo Johansson. You are about to embark on another Monday Sonic Rehab with me. And it's great to have you along. Thanks for tuning in. So I was listening to an old radio show a while back, and the song came on, and it made me think of kind of the awesome mid to late 90s trance music that came out. And that's kind of what turned me onto electronica more heavily than I had been before. So this first half hour, that's what we're going to have a listen to. So starting us out, I actually had this on my very first DJ mix that I ever owned. It is going to be Pete Lazenby with Sacred Cycles, and it's the original mix. Enjoy.
1: All are not lotuses. But something very mysterious is happening here. Darius, you can see. All kinds of people are here, from almost every country, from every religion. And nobody teaches them to be tolerant. And nobody teaches them to be respectful of the other's religion. These things are simply not talked about. And still, nobody is intolerant. In fact, nobody thinks in terms that the other is other. This is a totally different vision. My approach is that you have to drop

So nothing is ever about all about one thing, but Trance was certainly about build-ups. So after Pete Lazenby opened up with Sacred Cycles for us, we heard Clanger with Sea Dog, that was the Fog mix, into Albion Air. And of course, you couldn't have a nod to Trance classics without Robert Miles' Children, the Dream version. So that is the end of that. Man, that just takes me back, and I love it. The Yolo Backyard Bulletin with host Jesse Drew seeks to address the ongoing demolition of local media by the Communications Entertainment Complex, featuring local news, commentary, music, true stories, and gossip from Yolo County. 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You are tuned into Sonic Rehab with me, DJ Jojo Johansson. And just a reminder, any sort of feedback that you want to shoot my way, you can do that now. I set up an email address. You can email me at djjojo530@hotmail.com. I'd love to hear from you. All right, kicking off the next half hour is another classic, Pevin Everett and Roy Davis Jr. with Gabriel.

Had to let that one play all the way through. So after we heard Pevin Everett and Roy Davis Jr. with Gabriel, we heard Eliza Rose with Pingers. That's off her new Fabric Live mix. That's really good. It's a nice bass-heavy, garagey sort of sound. Really enjoyed that. Then into Jody Wisternoff with Star Strings. That was the vocal mix. And that last one was New Eurekan Soul, Runaway. Well, now, so what's crazy to me is how every New Eurekan Soul song that I hear off their 95 album, New Eurekan Soul, I'm like, that's the best one. That's the best one. And it's kind of like, you know, which cat is your favorite cat? You know, whichever one is closest to you. So that is my favorite

New Eurekan Soul Song. Davis Oddfellows, K-Dirt, and friends invite you to a special gathering in memory of Bill Wagman, longtime host of Sometimes Folk and the Folk Brothers on KDRT, the Saturday morning folk show on KDBS, and decades of Bill Wagman house concerts. Please join us in honoring Bill on Sunday, June 28th, beginning at 2 p.m. at the Oddfellows Hall, 415 2nd Street, between C and D Streets in downtown Davis. Legendary Davis radio host Bill Wagman passed away earlier this year. If you knew Bill well or simply knew him through his house concerts and radio shows, please come to the Oddfellows Hall Sunday, June 28th at 2 p.m. to celebrate his life. There will be a finger food potluck, so please bring some appetizers or desserts to share. For more information, go to kdrt.org. 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Happy Monday. Thanks for tuning in. Just a reminder, if you feel like sending me any feedback at all, you can totally do so now. You can email me at djjojo530@hotmail.com. All right, I promised a Wagner cover, and so I am going to deliver that next. It's Deodato with his take on Also Sprach Zarathustra.

We'd like to take you into the title tune of It's Your World, a Brian Jackson composition about what happens up in here. Because a lot of times people think things are being taken from them. They think their woman's being taken. They think their money's being taken. The question is whether or not somebody is taking your mind. Because we have a feeling that when you are free here and that free will exists, there's always the possibility of us becoming physically free. But it starts up here. So here's a song for you called It's Your World. Right here.

fire and said the skies were the limit. Our spears are infinite. When the world watches, soul is what's exhibited. The intention is to reset the cores of cores that comes with resistance. Can't grow without pain. Muscles don't gain without tension. We stay 10 toes down in the trenches. We get up, hop fences, jump stargates. We get together just so we can stargaze. Hey! The spark we generate even leaves the stars amazed. Our ways wave through the mud and the maze. The system was built because they meant for us to stay in our place and behave, to conform. We've been warned of a cold, cold world, but our light is so warm. Love is a suit of armor that's worn. We are the light, we are the light. We are the right that's been wrong. Look at the rhythm we walk with. We are God's song. We are the gospel in the good book. We are the good omen. We are the ones that have been chosen. We've been lost in the wilderness roaming. But this space and time, we own it. No. Face it, this cycle we in, we have to break it so we can begin again. We get up and dance to break the trend.

serving, who fought and died just so we could get it right and realize that the world is yours, the world is mine. When we close our eyes, we have to remember to be righteous and refined. We have to rewire the minds, tap into the source, reroute the timeline, and know, and know, and know, the world is yours. The world is mine. The world is yours. The world is mine. The world. The whole world. The world is yours.

So after Deodato opened things up with his version of Also Sprock Zarathustra, which is happily my favorite version of it, we had Brian Jackson featuring Raheem Devon and Jay Ivy, It's Your World. Eventually, I'm going to get through that entire new Brian Jackson album. That's how much I love it. And that last one was T Connection, Do What You Want to Do. That was the excellent John Morales Eminem mix. The UC Davis Lesbian, Gay, Bisexual, Transgender, Queer, Intersex, and Asexual Resource Center is a safe, inclusive community that offers a range of programs, outreach, and advocacy. 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For replays and more, visit kdrt.org. So we're in the last half hour again, and guess what? That first hour and a half went by really fast. You're listening to Sonic Rehab with me, DJ Jojo Johansson, on KDRT 95.7. If you feel like sending me some feedback, please do. DJJojo530@hotmail.com. All right, starting us off with the last half hour of music is Rain, a Lil Lewis painting with Give It Up, the Ma Club Mix. Ma stands for Masters at Work.

So I'm just about out of time for the week. So after Rain, a Little Lewis Painting with Give It Up, we heard Johnny Hammond with Fantasy. That was another John Morales mix. Deftex with Sing Sad Songs. Amy Mann with I Was Thinking I Could Clean Up for Christmas. That last one was Meisner and Smith, Deep is the Water. That's off their new album, All Is Song, which I really, really enjoyed. And taking us out is Gil Scott-Heron with the original It's Your World. Next week, I'm going to be pretty much moved out of my old place, which means it's time to chill out and relax. So I'm going to have a chill out special next week. I'm going to have all sorts of music. There's going to be music from Bent. There's going to be music from Suzanne Vega, Stevie Ray Vaughan, the B-52s, Pixies. It's going to be a relaxing, fun time. And hopefully I'll have some guest DJs come in and help me out with the actual work so I can just kind of sit back here and enjoy the music. Anyway, I hope everybody has a wonderful week, and thanks for joining me as always. Take care.

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Welcome to another edition of The Electric Compost Heap.

Hey, everybody. Welcome to another edition of the Electric Compost Heap here on KDRT 95.7 FM Community Radio for Davis, California. My name is Doug Deep, and we do this Electric Compost Heap thing every other week. We switch off with the Divine Jess Goddess and her program, Divine Intervention, which I highly recommend. It's a wonderful mishmash of rock and pop and soul and all kinds of great stuff. Bad records, what's not to love, right? Hey, on tonight's edition of the Electric Compost Heap, we are going to be doing a couple of things, actually. We're going to be saying goodbye to Ozzy Osbourne, one of the most influential people in rock, and certainly one of the progenitors of what we call metal now. We're also going to celebrate the 84th birthday of George Clinton. He of everything, Parliament, Funkadelic, and much, much more. He's still working, and you can catch him out on the road with the P-Funk All-Stars. And what an amazing career he's had. More than amazing, an amazing career. He's really one of the big heavies in American music, in my mind. Every bit as important as people like Louis Armstrong, Bessie Smith, Duke Ellington, James Brown, whom, of course, he was greatly influenced by, Hank Williams. And I'd put him up against anybody else you'd care to mention. So how about that? Gauntlet Throne. All right. So we'll get into all that. There's going to be lots of P-Funk all over the ear hole tonight. So be ready for it. We're going to get things started, however, with the Wailers. Not those Wailers. The Wailers from Seattle, Washington. This is called... This is called Out of Our Tree, right here in the Electric Compost Heap, KDRT 95.7 FM in Davis.

That's The Parliaments from 1968 with I Wanna Testify. That's the very first hit that George Clinton and The Parliaments, as they were known then, they later became Parliament and Funkadelic. That was written by George Clinton and I think Fuzzy Haskins, I'm not sure, who was a member of both groups. And I'll get to both groups in just a minute or three. This was when Clinton and his band were picked up sort of by Motown and employed as producer, arranger, songwriter. It didn't last too long, but that song got a lot of mileage. The Parliaments did their version. Parliament did their version. I believe there's a Funkadelic version too. I haven't been able to find it yet, but I think I've got it in my compost heap here somewhere in the goodie pile. And then, of course, Johnny Taylor, rhythm and blues artist, also had a hit with "I Want to Testify." So good things to start. We'll get back to the Parliament story in just a minute. We heard before them Black Sabbath from their first album. I think it was their first album, self-titled 1970. The title song, Black Sabbath. We lost Ozzy Osbourne earlier this week. Ozzy, definitely one of the progenitors of the heavy metal genre, subgenre, whatever you want to call it. Guy had a really tough life. He was kind of an outcast at school, grew up in a really rough part of England, very working class, and he left school at the age of 15. And in 1967, Geezer Butler had his band Rare Breed, and he recruited Ozzy Osbourne to be the singer. They played a couple of shows, they broke up, and they reunited to form another band called Polka Tolk Blues, which included guitarist Tony Iommi and drummer Bill Ward. And their band Mythology had just recently broken up. They renamed the band Earth, but accidentally booked a show with another band with the same name. This is how it is when you're a small band and just getting going. So they settled on the name Black Sabbath in August of 1969, and it was the name was inspired by a film by the same name. They had this sort of frightening appearance. They played it to the hilt. They noticed how fans started enjoying it. And the music began to get super heavy, bluesy, and they just went from there. In 1979, Black Sabbath fired Ozzy Osbourne because his habits and proclivities were kind of out of control, very much out of control. So he just went and started a solo career and took off with that as well. They eventually reunited, and they just a couple of weeks ago or so played their very final performance, Ozzy Osbourne in a throne throughout the performance, because he had a horrible disease that he's been living with for years now. So he did the gig from a throne that was constructed for him, like I said, just a few weeks ago, and he just passed this earlier this week. Let's see, we had Charles Bradley and the Budos Band with a fantastic version of a very personal song that was written by Ozzy and maybe some other members of Black Sabbath, Changes. It's funny, my 16, 17, 18-year-old self really didn't like that song very much. It wasn't heavy enough for me, and around the age of 40 or so, I started to realize, man, that's a really good song, and really done well by Charles Bradley and the Budos Band. Let's see, we also had
a couple of Parliament tunes in there. We had Funky Woman and Nothing Before Me But Thang. These from the album Osmium, which was the first Parliament release. Again, just amazing record. Got so many different musical styles on it. Country with steel guitar on it. Lots of gospel, lots of blues, doo-wop, of course, and just some absolute craziness. We'll get to a few more tracks from that record as the show goes by. We had Nothing Before Me But Thang. I think I said that already. And at the top of the set, we had The Wailers from 1965 or so from Seattle, Washington with Out of Our Tree. Wow. What a mess. So we're going to continue on in this vein. We're going to play a lot of music that doesn't have anything at all to do with Parliament or Funkadelic or George Clinton or Ozzy Osbourne or Black Sabbath. And we will play plenty of their stuff as well mixed into the heap. It's going to be a heap full of fun, goodness, and sounds. So stay tuned. It's going to be great. Peter Pastor is going to be welcoming songwriter Alex Roth for a special edition of Live Dirt happening Sunday, August 3rd at 5 p.m. Pacific Time, live in the KDRT studio, also on 95.7 FM and KDRT.org worldwide. Alex Roth is a longtime Davis resident and musician, leader of several fine bands like the Mad Cow String Band and the West Nile Ramblers. And he has been out of the country for a while. He's going to be returning for a little bit, and he'll be on the air here with Peter again, August 3rd, 5 o'clock. It says here there may be a surprise guest or two in the studio. Don't miss it. Special edition of Live Dirt, Sunday, August 3rd, 5 p.m., Alex Roth, hosted by Peter Pastor. 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Okay, I'm not sure what I've got queued up here. I think it's a later version of the song we just heard, I Want to Testify. But this one's just called Testify, and it's done by Parliament from the album Up for the Downstroke. Right here in the Electric Compost Heap, KDRT 95.7 FM, Davis.

innocent young girls held in cruel bondage, sold to the highest bidder. See them in action. See them in love. 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

0: cautious bitch, she is true. 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The proud mother of God, like all hoes, is jealous of her own shadow. Who is this young vicanny bitch who wished to be queen for a day? Who would sacrifice the great grandsons and daughters of her jealous mother by sucking their brain?
1: Oh, I got something.
0: Come on now. 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God damn. 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Come on, let me finish this. What's that?
1: What?
0: Nah, tickle me, man. Don't do that. Okay, don't say that on the spot. I'm gonna just be really serious. It's a gross motherfucker. Okay, come on, bro. 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
2: A luscious bitch, she is true. 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The proud mother of God, like all hoes, is jealous of her own shadow. 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Who would sacrifice the great grandsons and daughters of her jealous mother?

0: What's happening, CC? They still call it the White House, but that's a temporary condition too. Can you dig it, CC? To each his reach, and if I don't cop, it ain't mine to have. But I'll be reaching for you, 'cause I love you, CC. Right on. There's a lot of chocolate cities around. We've got Newark, we've got Gary. Somebody told me we got L.A. And we're working on Atlanta. But you're the capital city.
1: Hey, hello, yeah.
0: Get down.
1: Dancing on ya.
0: Moving in on ya.
1: Dancing on ya.
0: Can't you feel my breath?
1: Dancing on ya.
0: All up around your neck. Hey, CC. They say you jive and game and can't be changed. But on the positive side, you're my piece of the rock and I love you, CC. Can you dig it? Hey, we didn't get our 40 acres and a mule, but we did get you, CC. Yeah. Gaining on ya. Moving in around ya. God bless CC and his vanilla suburb.

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Yeah, just funny, man.

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The last percentage count was 80. You don't need the bullet when you got the ballot. Are you up for the downstroke, CC? Chocolate City. Are you with me out there? And when they come to march on you, tell them to make sure they got their James Brown pass. And don't be surprised if Ali is in the White House. And Reverend Ike, Secretary of the Treasury.

Richard Pryor, Minister of Education, Stevie Wonder, Secretary of Fine Arts, and Miss Aretha Franklin, the First Lady. Are you out there, CC? A Chocolate City is no dream. It's my piece of the rock, and I dig you, CC. God bless Chocolate City and its vanilla suburbs.

just got New York, I'm told. Chocolate City right there from Parliament. KDRT 95.7 FM and the Electric Compost Heap. My name is Doug Deep, and we are featuring a lot of music tonight from George Clinton, who is the lead guy in Parliament and the lead guy in Funkadelic, and he's also done a lot of solo stuff and just an amazing, amazing musical phenomenon. He turned 84 on Tuesday, July 22nd, the very same day that Ozzy Osbourne passed away due to complications from Parkinson's disease. I don't know that they ever met. I don't know that they had anything to do with each other, but they both kind of had a pretty big influence on my musical influences. So I thought I would, throw it all together in one thing. Let's see, I should let you know that you are listening to KDRT 95.7 FM, Davis, California, kdrt.org online. That was Parliament with Chocolate City. Before that, we had Funkadelic with Alice in My Fantasies from the 1974 album Standing on the Verge of Getting It On. We also had D.K. Harrell, a brand new blues record on the Alligator label. Guy is only 27 years old, and he sounds like he's been doing it for forever. The song we heard is A Little Taste, and the album is called Talkin' Heavy. Just came out, at the end of spring, and we're going to be hearing a little bit more of it in the coming episodes of The Electric Compost Heap. We heard from Los Plantronics with a song called Jack the Sex Tripper, and Parliament again at the top of that set with Testify from the album Up for the Downstroke. Let's see, I sort of touched on the whole Parliament thing. George Clinton was born in the country, in North Carolina, a place called, I had it here just a second ago. Where was it? Oh, there it is. Kenopolis, North Carolina. And he grew up in Plainfield, New Jersey. And at a young age, like his mid to late teens, he started styling and cutting hair in a shop in Plainfield, New Jersey, that he went on to own a part of that actually helped him finance his musical stuff. Was the case in the late 1950s and early 1960s, African-American barbershops were a place where people would get together and work out songs, primarily doo-wop, and that was what the Parliaments first started doing. As the 60s kind of went on, they changed things quite a bit. They dipped their toes into the psychedelic realm, and all kinds of crazy stuff happened after that. They, for some reason or other, they could not use their name, the Parliaments, and they couldn't use Parliament either. They put out one record as Parliament in 1970, Osmium, and were told that they could not use the name. So Clinton came up with another name for the same band, Funkadelic. And the sound was a little bit different. It was a lot trippier, and it owed a lot more to the influences of Sly Stone and Jimi Hendrix. And they got signed to, I can't remember the name of that label, small label out of Detroit, Michigan, that put out a whole bunch of their stuff. And I thought I was a little bit more organized here than I obviously am. I think that their first album was this one. No, that's not the one. Nope, that ain't the one either. Oh, well, I think their first album, their first release was Mama, What's a Funkadelic?
And I can't find it here, but I know I brought it. Anyways, I think that one came out in about 68 or 69. And they had some success with it. They were able to get over to England in short order, where they had a residency at the world famous Roundhouse in England, a club that Nick Solomon talks a lot about. I found what I was looking for. Their first CD, it's just called Funkadelic, but the very first track is called Mommy, What's a Funkadelic? So there was my confusion. Like I said, they recorded well into the 1970s under the name Funkadelic. They eventually were able to use the name Parliament again, and around 1976 or so, they had their first really big smash with Tear the Roof Off the Sucker, which we're not going to be playing because we've all heard that a million times, right? And there's just so much better stuff. Let's see. So among other things, the whole Funkadelic thing involved these outrageous costumes and stage show was eventually adopted by Parliament and turned into the Mothership, which in the late 1970s was this thing that they would tour with in larger stadiums, places like the Oakland Coliseum, the indoor one, not the outdoor one. And the Mothership would come down from the ceiling, and the band would all parade out of it. All kinds of crazy costumes, people wearing diapers, the band would be anywhere between 15 and 25 people, and they would just jam on the stage, and it was just an amazing thing. Okay, let's see. I think we'll stop chatting about things here and play some music. This is from the first Funkadelic album from 1970, and it's called I Got a Thing, You Got a Thing, Everybody's Got a Thing, and we'll hear it right now in the Electric Compost Heap, KDRT 95.7 FM in Davis.

Oh, yeah. Sweet Leaf by Black Sabbath. I love the way that starts. Every time I hear somebody coughing, I want to go, ba-na-p, ba-na-na. Sweet Leaf by Black Sabbath here on KDRT in the Electric Compost Heap. Before that, we heard I Got a Thing, You Got a Thing, Everybody Got a Thing by Funkadelic, their very first album. Hey, I got to jump in here and let you know that Yolo County's court-appointed special advocates, or CASA, C-A-S-A, are trained volunteers who advocate for abused and neglected children who are in foster care. Very important that people show up and help them out. 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Want to let you know about That California Sound with John Emery and Scott Schiller. 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As the host John Emery likes to say, it's the best morning show you'll ever hear in the early evening. 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So if you like what you hear, you can learn how to help keep our grassroots growing. Donate cash, automobiles, or other things that we can use to support us here and KDRT in Davis. And if you should also check and see if your employer matches your gifts, because if they do, you can double your donation. If you own a local business, you could also underwrite programming here at KDRT. A lot of ways to make it happen, but we do have to make it happen. Otherwise, this can't happen. All right, back to music. I just don't know where I am. Let's see. I guess we're still over in the Parliament and Funkadelic realm. So Funkadelic, and Parliament, the whole idea of the music was to mix elements of Jimi Hendrix, Sly and the Family Stone, which were a huge, huge influence on George Clinton. Also Frank Zappa, James Brown. At one point, James Brown fired most of his band, and George Clinton picked them up and integrated them into Parliament. And that was how Bootsy Collins became the bass player for Parliament. It's an amazing story. It's really, really fantastic. Their lyrics and sound were just kind of all over the map, exploring technology and commenting on things that were happening in the 1960s and the 1970s. Of course, the civil rights movement and all of that. It was done with a pretty big dose of sarcasm and humor. For example, the track from this album, America Eats Its Young, this came out in 1972, and the second track on it is called If You Don't Like the Effects, Don't Produce the Cause. We'll hear that one right now by Funkadelic, KDRT 95.7 FM, Davis, California,
There it is.

That's Parliament from their very first record, Osmium. Wow. So it's called Little Old Country Boy, and you hear the jaw harp, and you hear the acoustic guitar, and you hear the steel guitar, and it's just bloody amazing. This was an amazing record, very much all over the map. George Clinton used to say that the reason that the early Parliament and Funkadelic bands really didn't take off is that they were too white for black folks and too black for white folks. But they hit it eventually. They hit the sweet spot eventually in the mid-1970s. I should mention, too, that he was operating both bands at the same time. Parliament was on the Casablanca record label, which later got bought up by Polygram. And Funkadelic was on the Westbound label, who eventually, you know, folded or got swallowed up by somebody else. And he got into all kinds of legal trouble because of this. They were basically the same musicians, but with a different sound. The Parliament sound was more about the funk and the beat on the one, which eventually Funkadelic picked up too. That's why he just kind of packed it and went for the solo name, George Clinton, in 1980 with the song Atomic Dog, which also featured members of Parliament and was produced by George Clinton and Bootsy Collins. I would try to explain it all to you, but I can't figure it out myself. Anyways, yes, we heard Atomic Dog before. Parliament there, and at the top of that set was If You Don't Like the Effect, Don't Produce the Cause, from the album America Eats Its Young. That album and a lot of songs along the way, very, very, very biting commentary on what was happening. There's another Funkadelic song called, I think it's called The March to the Witch's Castle. And it's kind of a spoken word. It's slowed down, and it's all about the difficulty that Vietnam vets had when they came back from the war and back to the United States. Anyways, just amazing stuff here. I'm always blown away by George Clinton. I mean, he is a musician. He's also a songwriter. He's also a producer. He produced one or two of the first Red Hot Chili Pepper records. He is, among everything else, he's a band leader. He can take it all and put it all together and conceive of it all in his mind and then make it happen on tape and then later on digitally, you know? Just wild stuff. All right, let's catch up with a few things here. You are cordially invited to meet and mix with friendly KDRT volunteers and fans at our July edition of Suds and Sounds. It's a meet and greet that happens at Armadillo Music on F Street, and it's happening this Wednesday, July 30th from 4 to 6 p.m. Suds and Sounds is, it happens on the last Wednesday of most months. You should mark your calendar and join us. Again, Armadillo Music on F Street between 2nd and 3rd in downtown Davis, beginning at 4 o'clock. 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Another program I want to tell you about that happens on KDRT is Implosion. It's hosted by Nick Solomon, who is the front person of the British neo-psychedelic band The Bevisfrond. 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
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You can also just go to kdrt.org and find that show or any other on our schedule grid and click in that box and you will find the two most recent editions of that show. So there you go. All right. Once again, I find myself lost. Oh, there I am. Okay. This is one of Funkadelic's many finest moments. This album came out in 1973, and I think it was the first record that Bernie Worrell played on. Another talented person that George Clinton spotted and brought into the band, along with Gary Scheider on the guitar. And let me see, I'm looking for the vocalist on this song. I can't remember his name. Let's see. I'll tell you what, I'll find it. I'll find it on the other side of the break. But right now, one of Funkadelic's finest moments, the title track from the album Cosmic Slop, right here on KDRT 95.7 FM, Davis.

There's the Silent Boatman from the Osmium album, the first record that Parliament put out, written by Ruth Copeland, who was English, and she also wrote the Little Old Country Boy song. We had Can You Get to That, also from the Maggot Brain album, De La Soul with Me, Myself, and I, and Cosmic Slop, co-written by Bernie Worrell and featuring the vocals of Gary Scheider. My name is Doug Deep, and I forgot to mention that this is the guitar stylings of Eddie Hazel.

0: This is Pete Tredish of the Prometheus Radio Project. 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
1: For 27 years, Yolanda Thomas has run a childcare business called Best Beginnings in her home in Pittsburgh, California, a small city in Contra Costa County.
2: I'm a large family home childcare, so that means I care for 14 children. It's mixed ages. The youngest I have just turned one, all the way up to right now, age 8.
1: Yolanda serves many children from low-income families who receive child care subsidies from the state. And usually, she has children start with her as babies and stay until they're in kindergarten. And they often keep coming to her for after school up until they're 12. But in recent years, as California expanded transitional kindergarten to serve all 4-year-olds, she's seeing many parents decide to leave her care and send their kids to public TK. Yolanda says the exodus was triggered by a big PR campaign.
2: It was just a big, heavy, like, media rollout. There were posters everywhere. There were billboards on buses, billboards on the side of freeways.
1: For the first time ever, Yolanda has found herself having to try to convince parents to stay, telling them her program offers equal preparation for kindergarten as TK would.
2: I do the same thing TK does. I teach and prepare your child for kindergarten. Just last week, I'm having a conversation with a parent back and forth through text while in the middle of a lesson with the children. Like, no, you don't have to worry about TK. Your child is already enrolled in TK at Best Beginnings. Oh, well, my friend said, I'm like, well, let your friend enroll their child in the program, but you already have TK. You have had TK since your son was 19 months old. You know, it's like me having to pit myself against TK and come up with this whole big flashy presentation about what I'm doing to keep you here.
1: This is Education Beat, getting to the heart of California schools. I'm Zadie Stavely. This week, childcare providers struggle as their 4-year-olds enroll in TK. Across California, childcare and preschool providers say the state's expansion of free transitional kindergarten for all 4-year-olds is drawing students out of existing programs while offering little support to help providers adapt. TK is free, and that's hard for families to pass up. As California's early education landscape has shifted, many providers like Yolanda Thomas say they feel left behind. My colleague Betty Matquez-Rosales wrote about this for EdSource. Hi, Betty.
3: Hi, Zadie.
1: So, Betty, California opened up this new grade for 4-year-olds, transitional kindergarten. What is the idea behind TK?
3: The idea behind TK is really to make access universal for young children. And so you have this new public school grade, transitional kindergarten, that is now free, fully available for every single 4-year-old in the state of California, regardless of income, regardless of background, where they might live. Every single 4-year-old can now enroll. And it's a part of the public school system. And yeah, access is really the point of it.
1: And so what has that rollout looked like?
3: It's taken a few years. So TK was created back in 2010. And it wasn't until 2021 that the state passed a law that gradually expanded TK access. At the time that the expansion started,